0: Radio News.
1: Good morning, I'm Laura Devoy. The Trade Minister says the US's latest tariff on Australia is unjustified and inconsistent with the free trade agreement. The US Trade Representative Jamison Greer says a 12.5% tariff would come into effect this afternoon. President Donald Trump had threatened tariffs last month on countries which failed to impose and effectively enforce a prohibition on goods produced with slave labour. In a statement, Trade Minister Don Farrell said Australia's measures to combat forced labour and modern slavery are among the strongest in the world. Meantime, Canadian Prime Minister Mark Carney says everything is on the table as Canada responds to the US's tariffs. The Trump administration has announced new 50% tariffs on some $20 billion of Canadian imports.
2: We are intensifying our negotiations with the United States in pursuit of a comprehensive agreement that addresses all tariff-related sectors. In all circumstances, irrespective of the outcome of those negotiations, Canada will do whatever it takes to build our strength at home and to support Canadian families, workers, our farmers, our businesses.
1: A man has died and another has suffered potentially life-threatening injuries after a crash at a coal mine in Queensland's Bowen Basin. It's believed a vehicle was struck by a large mining truck early this morning. One man died at the scene. BMA says operations have been suspended at the site. Resources Safety and Health Queensland is investigating. Treatments for high-fat, diet-induced depression is being explored by researchers. Shannon Kirkwood has more.
3: The disorder affects up to 332 million people. Globally, a study by Chinese researchers looked into the effects of a high-fat diet, or HFD, on the brain. Their findings identified prolonged exposure to HFD, 10 weeks or more, induced depression-like behaviours in mice. They've singled out an omega-6 fatty acid as a key molecule which links a high-fat diet to brain inflammation. The researchers say treatment with the common anti-inflammatory drug aspirin may block inflammatory pathways activated by the consumption of HFD, decreasing diet-related depression-like behaviours in mice. The impact on humans is yet to be determined.
1: Ambulance Victoria has highlighted its gratitude towards paramedics who are leading the nation in cardiac arrest survival. Thank a Paramedic Day is underway with Australians celebrating the work of the nation's first responders. Director of Paramedicine, Ambulance Victoria, Ben Meadley, told National Radio News community attitudes towards paramedics remain positive and this should stick beyond today.
4: We almost entirely see fantastic welcoming attitudes from people when paramedics arrive to help. Look, occasionally that's not the case, but what we ask is that, remember, paramedics are there to help. That's their primary purpose of their vocation, and anything that the community can do to enable that is most welcome.
1: Turning to sport, Collingwood coach Craig McRae has slammed Adelaide supporters who booed Pies player Isaac Quaynor last night. Quaynor was the target of a homophobic slur last year, for which Crows player Isaac Rankin was suspended for 4 games. Sections of the crowd at the Adelaide Oval booed Quaynor last night as Collingwood defeated Adelaide by 34 points. McRae says he doesn't understand why.
5: I teach my children that we don't boo. We show respect to all people. It's a fascinating narrative around why they would boo him. I got, my understanding was a victim of a homophobic slur, and he's getting booed for that. It's a fascinating world we live in.
1: Crows coach Matthew Nix says the booing was not ideal.
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1: Mr. Kirk, Dexter's in school.
2: I'm afraid he's not, Miss Fishmore. Dexter's truancy problem is way out of hand. The Baltimore County School Board have decided to expel Dexter from the entire public school system.
1: Oh, Mr. Kirk, I'm as upset as you to learn Dexter's truancy. But surely expulsion is not the answer.
2: I'm afraid expulsion is the only answer. It's the opinion of the entire staff that Dexter is criminally insane.

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2: Hello, I'm Laura Devoy. The Federal Trade Minister says Australia has never done more trade with the United States. The US this morning slapped a 12.5% tariff on dozens of countries, including Australia, which Washington says are not strict enough on goods produced with slave labour. The tariff will come into effect this afternoon. Don Farrell says the tariff is unjustified because Australia takes modern slavery seriously and has a free trade agreement with the US.
3: Australian exports to the United States have increased, and we are now exporting 67% more product into the United States than before the so-called Liberation Day. But we continue to maintain that these tariffs are unjustified.
2: The South Australian Premier says a major upgrade to Adelaide's Osborne Naval Shipyard will change the state's economy. The federal government today announced $4.6 million in funding, which is in addition to the $3.9 billion announced in February. The shipyard will be used to construct 5 nuclear-powered submarines as part of AUKUS. Peter Malinauskas says it will bring benefits for decades to come.
4: People being born today in South Australia will have the opportunity to have some of the most advanced technical skills that you could possibly comprehend to set them up for life or future jobs. And then their children will get the same opportunities.
2: Queensland has reported its first suspected case of the deadly avian influenza. Shannon Kirkwood reports.
5: The Queensland government says samples taken from a deceased petrel returned a suspected positive result for H5 bird flu. The bird was found washed up on Moreton Island. It's now undergoing further testing at the CSIRO's Australian Centre for Disease Preparedness. The Department of Primary Industries says there have been no detections in native birds or poultry, nor evidence of large-scale deaths in any animals in Queensland. Anyone who sees a sick or dead bird is urged to report it to the Emergency Animal Disease Hotline on 1800 675 888.
2: The Australian share market dropped 0.65% in early trade today after oil prices rose significantly yesterday. Brent crude surpassed US $100 a barrel for the first time since May. It comes after the Houthis imposed a maritime blockade on Saudi Arabia, affecting an important shipping route, and amid the ongoing conflict between the US and Iran, affecting the Strait of Hormuz. Meantime, the United States has started another wave of strikes against Iranian military targets. It's the 13th consecutive night of strikes, which the US Central Command says aims to hold Iran accountable and diminish threats from the Islamic Revolutionary Guard Corps to commercial shipping. Scientists in France say bird songs are composed of just 8 fundamental types of sound. The team analysed around 116,000 songs from more than 3,000 bird species. It found the environment influenced how birds composed their songs, with different acoustic building blocks found in different regions. The scientists say bird songs all around the world are made up of 3 types of trill, 3 types of whistle, chaotic notes, and harmonies. Turning to sport, in cycling, Richard Carapaz has won stage 18 of the Tour de France. Tadej Pogacar still has the overall leader's yellow jersey. He's 4.5 minutes ahead of Remco Evenepoel. Jai Hindley is the best placed Australian. He's in 18th overall. And Ashley Klein will become the most capped NRL referee when he officiates his 444th match tonight.
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If a picture paints a thousand words, then why can't I paint you? The words will never show the you I've come to know. And if a face could launch a thousand ships, then where am I to go? There's no one home but you. 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And when, my love,

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If the world should stop revolving, spinning, spinning slowly down to die, I'd spend the end with you. 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
3: Hello, I'm Laura Devoy. Australia will continue to diversify its trade relationships after the US announced a 12.5% tariff on Australian goods. Washington last month threatened tariffs on dozens of countries it says are not strict enough on goods produced with slave labour. The tariff will come into effect this afternoon. Australia and the US have a free trade agreement, and Australia does not impose restrictions on American imports. Trade Minister Don Farrell says the government will continue to look for other export markets.
4: Last year, Australian trade reached a record figure, $1.32 trillion. Never in the history of Australia have we done so much trade. And this government, the Albanese government's attempt to diversify our trade relationship will continue.
3: Tests are underway on a suspected bird flu case in Queensland. Samples from a deceased petrel found on Moreton Island are undergoing further testing. If confirmed, it would be Australia's 18th H5 bird flu case and the first recorded in Queensland. Anyone who sees a sick or dead bird is urged to report it to the Emergency Animal Disease Hotline on 1800 675 888. The Australian Signals Directorate says a group of Russian state-supported cyber actors has been targeting and compromising various governments and commercial organisations for at least a year. The group is known as Laundry Bear and appears to be targeting users of the email platform Zimbra Collaboration Suite. The ASD says the group is almost certainly working to gather sensitive information for the Russian Federation, with actors primarily focusing on the covert acquisition of email data. Users of Zimbra are being encouraged to enable multi-factor authentication and apply the latest security updates. Police in Queensland have identified eight women whose faces were allegedly superimposed onto posters which depicted women performing explicit sexual acts. A 52-year-old man has been arrested and charged with 43 offences, including stalking and weapons offences. It's alleged the posters were displayed in public locations and the victims were wrongly identified as sex workers. Detective Acting Inspector Tim Martin says there may be other victims police have not identified.
5: Certainly making an appeal to members of the community out there that if they are aware of any further material such as this, please come forward. Crime Stoppers, local police station, or contact police in any method that you prefer. But yeah, we're not ruling out that there may be more victims given the scope of the offending that we're looking at.
3: The first long-haul test flight of a Qantas plane built to fly directly from Sydney to London has touched down. The plane left Toulouse in France yesterday afternoon and landed in Melbourne this morning after about 19 hours in the air. The aircraft is expected to be delivered in April next year. And from bush tucker gardens to nest boxes and planting for threatened species, students around the nation are outdoors in nature today, marking School's Tree Day. Organisers say schools participating in the campaign are making positive and lasting environmental change. Turning to sport, in water polo, Australia's men's team is through to the semi-finals of the World Cup. The Aussie Sharks defeated Spain 23-21 in Sydney last night. They'll face Hungary in the semis tomorrow. Meantime, Australia's women's team will face the USA in their semi-final later today. And King Charles III has officially opened the Commonwealth Games. Numerous Australians will be in action this afternoon and tonight in lawn bowls, gymnastics, swimming, boxing and powerlifting.
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2: Hello, I'm Shannon Kirkwood. The federal opposition says it will support the government in campaigning against new US tariffs. Washington has confirmed a 12.5% tariff on some Australian products entering the US. Last month, Australia was one of dozens of nations identified by the Trump administration as not being strict enough on goods produced with slave labour. Opposition leader Angus Taylor says he doesn't believe this is the right decision.
3: They are a great friend and they shouldn't impose taxes on our exports to the United States. They shouldn't be doing that. We're dead against it. And we'll work with the government and others to do everything we can to roll that back. It shouldn't be happening.
2: Meantime, the Canadian Prime Minister Mark Carney is preparing for talks with the US in response to its latest tariffs. The Trump administration is imposing new 50% tariffs on some $20 billion of Canadian imports, citing what it calls unequal treatment of US cars, dairy and alcohol by Canada.
4: Everything's on the table if there's no agreement, depending on the outcome of the negotiations, yes.
2: Victoria police have been questioned about data collection on anti-Semitic incidents. Crime and Counterterrorism Investigation Services Victoria Police Assistant Commissioner Martin O'Brien has appeared at the Royal Commission into Anti-Semitism and Social Cohesion today. He has been questioned about why no incident fact sheet was recorded in a report when a synagogue congregation was allegedly abused by a caller last year. Among the caller's accusations, the Jewish community were genocidal. Another similar case has also been highlighted as not having had an IFS created. Assistant Commissioner O'Brien says there are times when the incident fact sheets are not created at the time of the event, and he couldn't be sure if this was the case with the incidents referenced.
5: Really difficult for me to say, noting that this has been an executive summary that's been done at a point in time, and I'm not sure how that's been put together, but drawn from another source.
2: Operations at a mine in Queensland's Bowen Basin are suspended following a fatal accident. Queensland Ambulance Service says a worker died at the Peak Downs coal site this morning, while another suffered potentially life-threatening injuries. Regional Queensland community is gathering this evening to honour Yana Armstrong. Scarlett Coppola has the details.
6: Shine a light for Yana is the message to attendees at the vigils being held in the Toowoomba region. The body of the 30-year-old support worker and mother was found northeast of Toowoomba earlier this month. Her former partner has been charged with the domestic violence offence of murder. Hundreds of people are expected to attend the two vigils tonight. Organisers say they want everyone standing together, speaking Yana's name, recognising she is a victim of domestic violence and show that her life matters. If this story has raised concerns, you can call the 24-hour National Sexual Assault Family and Domestic Violence Counselling Line 1-800-RESPECT on 1-800-737-732.
2: And a surge in outages on Microsoft Teams has prompted an investigation by the tech giant. Users in the Asia-Pacific region appear to be mostly affected by the outage, which is causing impact for users joining or creating Teams meetings. To sport, Australian Jessica Fox has claimed her fifth women's K1 title in Oklahoma at the ICF Canoe Slalom World Championships. Fox was unable to defend her 2023 K1 World Championship title in Australia last year due to kidney surgery. She put down a flawless run today to take out the women's K1 final on the LA 2028 Olympic course.
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2: Hello, I'm Shannon Kirkwood. Trade Minister Don Farrell has described US tariffs as unjustified. The US has imposed a 12.5% tariff on dozens of countries, including Australia, which Washington says are not strict enough on goods produced with slave labour. Minister Farrell says Australia takes modern slavery seriously.
3: We will continue to lobby the United States Trade Representative to remove all tariffs on Australian goods.
2: Environmental activists are calling on Labor to follow through with a commitment to support a global ban on deep sea mining. Scarlett Coppola has the details.
4: Greenpeace says Labor's national conference has agreed today it will lead ambitious international efforts for a global moratorium on deep sea mining in international waters. The commitment's been made ahead of Monday's meeting of the International Seabed Authority Assembly in Jamaica. Greenpeace Australia's Dr. Susie Byers says it's a welcomed commitment and Australia's actions at that meeting will be heavily scrutinised. She says if deep sea mining is allowed to start, it will cause irreversible damage to the ocean and communities, in particular Pacific nations, cultures and economies.
2: Further tests are underway on a suspected bird flu case in Queensland. Samples from a deceased petrel found on Moreton Island are undergoing further testing. If confirmed, it would be Australia's 18th H5 bird flu case and the first recorded in Queensland. Officials say there remains no evidence of large-scale deaths among any animals. Anyone who sees a sick or dead bird is urged to report it to the Emergency Animal Disease Hotline on 1800 675 888. An Australian contingent is arriving in the United States today to support firefighting efforts in Idaho. Meantime, across the border in Canada, hundreds of wildfires continue to burn in Ontario. And in Europe, more than 10,000 people have been forced to flee their homes on France's Atlantic coast due to a fast-moving wildfire. Paramedics across Australia are being recognised for their crucial work in pre-hospital emergency healthcare on this Thank a Paramedic Day. Director of Paramedicine at Ambulance Victoria, Ben Meadley, explains to National Radio News the significance of the act.
5: What we ask of the community is to recognise that most paramedics are pretty humble, and humility is one of these key attributes we see in paramedics. But if you've got the time and you feel like it, then certainly saying thank you to one of our paramedics as they go about the day is one of these acknowledgements that I'm sure that they would appreciate. It goes a long way.
2: The Sydney studio of renowned artist Brett Whiteley is reopening to the public this weekend after 2 years of renovations. His former wife, Wendy Whiteley, has told AAP she's overwhelmed by the measures to preserve the studio, which included the sealing of paint splatters on the floor. Mr. Whiteley died in 1992. This weekend's exhibition, Brett Whiteley Coming Home, will have a total of 80 artworks on display from his works completed in the 1970s. To sport, Adelaide CEO Tim Silvers has warned supporters against a repeat behaviour of last night's booing, which occurred during the loss to the Magpies. Isaac Quaynor was the target of a homophobic slur last year, for which Crows player Isaac Rankin was suspended for 4 games. Sections of the crowd at the Adelaide Oval booed Quaynor last night. Silvers says that behaviour crossed the line, was inappropriate and not good enough. Meantime on the field, Melbourne and Geelong face off tonight at the MCG, while the Dockers and Eagles battle it out in Perth.
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2: Good afternoon, I'm Shannon Kirkwood. The Agriculture Minister says the fact bird flu cases are being detected so early in migratory birds is giving Australia time to continue to prepare. Further tests are underway on a suspected bird flu case in Queensland, a deceased petrel which was found on Moreton Island. Speaking today, Julie Collins details what action is being taken.
3: We've been working with the industry in terms of their resilience, their redundancy, investing in their biosecurity systems and being as strong as they can be, particularly about how this may get into the system and making sure that we are protected as much as we possibly can.
2: UNESCO has opted not to list Australia's Great Barrier Reef as in danger. Scarlett Coppola has the details.
4: The UNESCO World Heritage Committee says the decision recognises ongoing efforts by the Queensland and federal governments to improve reef health and water quality. The Queensland government recently announced a record $330.5 million investment over 5 years, while more than $2 billion has been committed through to 2032 for water quality projects. UNESCO will receive a progress report in 2028, with the next full state of conservation report due by the end of 2029.
2: The federal opposition says the energy minister needs to step up and support Australian manufacturing. Opposition leader Angus Taylor is in Tasmania, where he's visited the Liberty Bell Bay aluminium smelter amid discussions over a power deal to secure the operation's future. Mr Taylor says Chris Bowen can be part of the solution.
5: He just abandoned ship. Because Australians are paying more electricity for electricity in this country, whether it's households or industry, because of Chris Bowen's failures. We don't want to see another Chris Bowen failure that ends with Bell Bay Aluminium closing. That would be an absolute disaster for this region.
2: The Australian Industry Group says the US tariffs on Australia are disappointing and meritless. The US has imposed a 12.5% tariff on dozens of countries, including Australia, which Washington says are not strict enough on goods produced with slave labour. The federal government says it takes modern slavery seriously and has described the US tariffs as unjustified. The Australian Federal Police has launched another appeal as officers attempt to identify child abuse victims. Sydney childcare worker Hamish Tate is facing hundreds of charges related to the alleged abuse of more than 130 children. The AFP says the identity of at least two children found on a seized electronic device remains unknown. The matter remains before the courts. An analysis of bird songs has found they're composed of just eight fundamental types of sound. The team of French scientists have examined around 116,000 songs from more than 3,000 bird species. They say bird songs all around the world are made up of three types of trill, three types of whistle, chaotic notes, and harmonies. To sport now, the first full day of competition at the Commonwealth Games is about to get underway. Laura Devoy has the details.
6: King Charles III officially opened the Commonwealth Games in Glasgow this morning, but the first event actually got underway yesterday. Kelsey Cottrell and Dawn Heyman took Australia's first win in the lawn bowls before walking in the opening ceremony. A host of sports will begin this evening, including 3x3 and wheelchair basketball, artistic gymnastics, boxing and para powerlifting. In the pool, Lani Pallister will headline the Australian contingent in the heats for the 400-metre freestyle, while the nation's youngest competitor, 14-year-old Mia Hogan, will contest the heats of the S13 100-metre freestyle.
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1: National Radio News.
2: Good afternoon, I'm Alyssa Delfs. The first Jewish person to represent the Liberal Party in the House of Representatives from a New South Wales electorate says he's worried about the future of the Jewish community. Liberal MP Julian Lisa appeared in front of the Royal Commission into Anti-Semitism and Social Cohesion today to speak on his lived experience. Mr. Lisa says while Jewish Australians have flourished in all aspects of Australian life, their position has declined.
3: My particular sense of what it means to be an Australian Jew is really that this country is such an amazing place, and it's amazing and unique because it's provided an opportunity for people that they just would not have had in other countries. And that's the thing I'm most sad about in the last few years, that I feel that the position of Jewish Australians has really declined, and I worry about the future of the Jewish community and my family in this country.
2: The Therapeutic Goods Administration has issued a warning for several type 2 diabetes and obesity drugs over the potential to cause a rare but severe eye disorder. Australia's peak medicine regulator has pointed to GLP-1RA medicines like Ozempic, Wegovy and Mounjaro. It says there's no treatment for the eye condition, non-arteritic anterior ischemic optic neuropathy, and it may result in permanent visual impairment. 36 reported cases associated with the drugs have been brought to the attention of the regulator. Patients who have been prescribed the drugs are urged to seek medical attention if they experience sudden or partial loss of vision. A regional Queensland community is gathering this evening to honour Yana Armstrong. Scarlett Coppola has the details.
4: Shine a light for Yana is the message to attendees at the vigils being held in the Toowoomba region. The body of the 30-year-old support worker and mother was found northeast of Toowoomba earlier this month. Her former partner has been charged with the domestic violence offence of murder. Hundreds of people are expected to attend the two vigils tonight. Organisers say they want everyone standing together, speaking Yana's name, recognising she is a victim of domestic violence, and show that her life matters. If this story has raised concerns, you can call the 24-hour National Sexual Assault Family and Domestic Violence Counselling line, 1-800-RESPECT on 1-800-737-732.
2: Socceroo Christian Volpato has allegedly tested positive for cocaine after police stopped him speeding twice in Sydney last night. New South Wales police say the 22-year-old, who represented Australia at the World Cup earlier this month, was allegedly clocked driving 50 kilometres an hour over the designated speed limit just after 1 a.m. this morning. He'd also allegedly been stopped for speeding 3 hours earlier at 11 p.m. last night. And frosty mornings are on the cards for much of Australia this weekend, with mostly settled conditions to follow. The southeast is the exception, where showers are continuing for southern parts of South Australia, Victoria and Tasmania, easing toward the evening but remaining cool. The Bureau of Meteorology's Jonathan Howe has the details for the west.
5: And West Australians can expect to see a dry and settled start to the weekend. That's due to a large high-pressure system sitting over the Bight. And with clear skies overnight, many will wake to frost all the way from Western Australia through central parts of the country, even as far north as southern Queensland.
2: And taking a look at sport in AFL, Western Bulldogs coach Luke Beveridge says winning the AFL Premiership through the wild card is a monumental challenge. The Bulldogs sit in eighth ahead of their do-or-die round 20 clash against Richmond tomorrow night, with teams ranked 7-10 playing off in the inaugural wild card round to progress through the finals. They are only 4 points off fourth-placed Brisbane on the congested ladder.
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7: Okay, here's the forecast for tomorrow. The expected low is 4 and the expected high is 14. Cloudy, slight chance of a shower, light winds becoming westerly, 15 to 20 kilometers an hour during the day, then becoming light during the afternoon. On Sunday, the expected low is 6 and the expected high is 15. Cloudy, slight chance of a shower and light winds. On Monday, the expected low is 4 and the expected high is 16. Partly cloudy, slight chance of a shower, light winds becoming west to southwesterly, 15 to 20 kilometers an hour during the day.
8: Currently in Griffith, it's 12 degrees.

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2: You're listening to End Week Madness, where anything is possible.
3: That's correct. Today we're probably going to talk about our Christmas in July lunch.
2: Yes.
3: My dad's 80th.
2: Yep.
3: And a new segment I started this week.
2: Okay.
3: You know what it's called?
2: What?
3: Travel Guides. I'll tell you about that after we play the first three songs, which are The Killers, Mr. Brightside by The Killers.
2: After that we got I Love It by Iconopop and Charlie XCX.
3: And one of my favourites, Taylor Swift, Shake It Off.
2: Yes, because you're a Swiftie.
3: That's kind of like the theme for today, right? These are my favourites, perhaps? Yeah. It's mum's favourites.
2: Oh, yeah.
3: Nice.
2: Yeah.
3: Nice. Let's go.
2: If you really want to listen to these next upcoming songs, but you're about to get out of the car, don't worry. We have an app. It's called Community Radio Plus or iHeartRadio. 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

0: Hello and welcome to 95.12 MIFM. My name is Brady and I'm joined with
1: Michelle.
0: You're listening to End Week of Madness, where anything is possible.
1: Yes, Brads. Normally I watch some documentaries and then I tell what my favourite documentary is. Well, I'm going to change it up a little bit. I've been watching travel guides and I'm going to tell each week which is my favourite destination within the current series, okay? Uh-huh. So the first place that I would love to go, got to put this on my bucket list. Please, when you've got plenty of money, think of me, right? So the travel guides in Season 9, Episode 3 to the Australian TV show Travel Guides, the cast members travel to Tanzania for an African adventure. The itinerary and their activities were, they went on a wildlife safari. The guides travel by 4x4 into the Serengeti National Park and descend into the, I don't know if I get this right, Ngorongoro Crater. They came face to face with Africa's wildest animals and even chased a great migration across the plains. They went on a hot air balloon, so the groups tick off a major bucket list experience by taking a hot air balloon safari over the savannah. And they could see, it looked really amazing actually, because they could just see everything. I want to do that right.
0: Oh, yeah.
1: Then they finished off by going to an island paradise after the dusty safari. They head to the tropical beaches of Zanzibar to splash down, relax, and wash off the dust from the mainland. So that's where I want to go, okay, mate?
0: Yes.
1: On a Serengeti safari, okay? Don't forget me.
0: Well, if you win that $5,000 thing at Central.
1: Yeah, you know what? I was halfway through entering that and realised I had to pay for our lunch. And then I actually have got rid of it from my screen. So I've gone, oops, gone. So I didn't actually enter.
0: Anyway,
1: yeah, you know, I'm sure we'll be back in there again one day. Enter next time. Yeah. It's just that I was hungry. My kind of belly won, okay? I needed food.
0: Uh-huh.
1: Mm-hmm. Anyway, we're going to keep going with my, what we're calling it, my faves. Yeah?
0: So any other show, pretty much?
1: Any other show. No, every these are my faves.
0: Faves of all time.
1: Okay. Yeah. I'm going to go with Chapel Rowan and Pink Pony Club.
0: After that, we got Dancing in the Storm by Boom Crash Opera.
1: And then In Excess Disappear.
0: Yes.
1: Yes. 4:24, you want to play some song? On this lovely Friday afternoon.
0: Enjoy these upcoming songs.

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0: Hello and welcome back to 95.12 MIFM. My name is Brady and I'm joined with
1: Michelle.
0: Messed up a bit at the beginning.
1: That's all right.
0: So sorry.
1: You should be.
0: Rude.
1: Okay. That's
0: your cue to be like, it's all good.
1: Oh, it's all good.
0: We all make mistakes.
1: Yeah, we do. Except for me.
0: Nah.
1: I'm nobody. Nobody's perfect. Anyway. With that, we're going to keep going, I think. Noiseworks, Take Me Back.
0: Radio Gaga by Queen.
1: And definitely one of my all-time favourites, bro. Def Leppard and Pour Some Sugar on Me.
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2: Good afternoon, I'm Alyssa Delfs. The federal government has responded to calls for gambling reform to be bolstered in Australia, announcing that regulations will be strengthened as part of Labor's platform. At the party's national conference, Labor agreed to boost gambling regulator powers and examine further efforts to prevent online gambling through social media for young people. In July, the government introduced gambling measures to Parliament, which would limit the number of ads on TV and radio, such as a complete ban during live sport. But Tim Costello from the Alliance for Gambling Reform told SBS Labor hasn't gone far enough and should support a national gambling regulator.
3: Seems to want us to believe that the de facto regulator, the Northern Territory Racing Commission, is doing a great job. They hadn't even filed a report for 31 years. That's why Labor can amend the Northern Territory Act and take over the regulation of online gambling tomorrow. That's what they should do.
2: Australian business groups have condemned the US for raising tariffs, slamming the Trump administration's justification that Australia's modern slavery measures are too weak. The 12.5% tariff came into effect at 2 p.m. Australian Eastern Standard Time, replacing the existing 10% baseline levy that expires at the same time. Tariffs are being imposed on 60 economies in total for what the Trump administration claims is in response to their failure to effectively enforce a prohibition on the import of goods produced with forced labour. A truck has collided with a vehicle in a serious crash at a remote mine, killing one worker and seriously injuring another. Operations have been suspended for 24 hours in the wake of the tragedy at Peak Downs coal site in central Queensland, with members of the community expected to gather tonight to commemorate the loss. The crash occurred around 5 a.m. this morning. One worker died while another suffered potentially life-threatening injuries and was taken to hospital. It's believed the two workers were in the vehicle that was struck by a truck. A third person not involved in the crash suffered a medical episode while paramedics were responding and was flown to Mackay Hospital. High-fat diet-induced depression and potential treatments are being explored by researchers. Shannon Kirkwood has the details.
4: The disorder affects up to 332 million people globally. A study by Chinese researchers looked into the effects of a high-fat diet, or HFD, on the brain. Their findings identified prolonged exposure to HFD, 10 weeks or more, induced depression-like behaviours in mice. They've singled out an omega-6 fatty acid as a key molecule which links a high-fat diet to brain inflammation. The researchers say treatment with the common anti-inflammatory drug aspirin may block inflammatory pathways activated by the consumption of HFD, decreasing diet-related depression-like behaviours in mice. The impact on humans is yet to be determined.
2: And in sport, the first full day of competition at the Commonwealth Games is about to get underway. Laura Devoy has the details.
5: King Charles III officially opened the Commonwealth Games in Glasgow this morning, but the first event actually got underway yesterday. Kelsey Cottrell and Dawn Heyman took Australia's first win in the lawn bowls before walking in the opening ceremony. A host of sports will begin this evening, including 3x3 and wheelchair basketball, artistic gymnastics, boxing and para powerlifting. In the pool, Lani Pallister will headline the Australian contingent in the heats for the 400-metre freestyle, while the nation's youngest competitor, 14-year-old Mia Hogan, will contest the heats of the S13 100-metre freestyle.
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7: Okay, here's the forecast for tomorrow. The expected low is 4 and the expected high is 14. Cloudy, slight chance of a shower, light winds becoming westerly, 15 to 20 kilometers an hour during the day, then becoming light during the afternoon. On Sunday, the expected low is 6 and the expected high is 15. Cloudy, slight chance of a shower and light winds. On Monday, the expected low is 4 and the expected high is 16. Partly cloudy, slight chance of a shower, light winds becoming west to southwesterly, 15 to 20 kilometres an hour during the day.
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0: is possible.
1: What do you talk about?
0: I don't know.
1: Saturday lunch?
0: Yeah. Yeah. So, we went out to lunch last Wednesday and we thought we'd go back on Saturday, if I'm correct.
1: Yeah.
0: The only thing we didn't realize is that it was actually Christmas in July on Saturday at the Punt in Darlington Point. And when we went back, because we had like an amazing lunch on Wednesday, we went back on Saturday and it was the most smallest portions I think we've ever seen.
1: Yeah, I think if we had known that you couldn't go back, maybe perhaps we should have asked for a little bit more. But I'd just like to shout out to Lionel and his massive big chicken wing that he got.
0: Because that's an inside joke. It was the most smallest thing.
1: Yeah. We then ended up going to the club.
0: Yes.
1: Where we had another meal.
0: Yeah.
1: To fill up. But I must say, even though it was small, I really did enjoy the broccoli and cauliflower bake thing they'd done. That was nice. I could have just had a whole plate, really. That's how nice it was.
0: I love the dessert. The pavi.
1: Oh, the pavi and the little, and that, how they.
0: Yeah.
1: Yeah, that was nice, eh?
0: Yep.
1: I mean, the only other time we have pavi is generally at Christmas time. Hello, Tracy, you can cook it for us again this year? Oh, she won't cook it, she'll buy it. Oh. But still, it's nice. I love good pav. Yeah. Okay, we're going to keep going. REM and Shiny Happy People.
0: Better by the Screaming Jets.
1: Favourite song of all time. And then Pink, What About Us?
0: If you really want to listen to these next upcoming songs, but you're about to get out of the car, don't worry, we have an app. It's called Community Radio Plus or iHeartRadio. 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
1: 2MIAFM 95.1. I think I got that around the wrong way.
0: Yes.
1: Yep. I got it all in there, though. Should we do something different? Five?
0: Not quite.
1: Five at five?
0: Five at five.
1: You want to do five at five?
0: Well, with that, after that, we got Hold On by Wilson Phillips.
1: And Push It by Salt and Pepper.
0: And with that, enjoy 5 at 5.

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0: Hello and welcome to 95.12 MYFM. My name is Brittany and I'm joined with
1: Michelle.
0: And you're listening to End Week Madness,
1: where anything is possible.
0: Yes.
1: Yeah.
0: Yes, it is.
1: Yes, it is. Brits, we're going to have to just leave a little bit earlier today because I feel like I forgot to get my tablets when we drove past the chemist. Aww. We were in the chemist.
0: We were
1: in the chemist. Then I went to the chemist to do that and we walked out with a couple of other things.
0: Yep.
1: And not the tablets that I need. So we're probably going to have to maybe sign off a little bit earlier today and duck back to the chemist.
0: Yes.
1: Because I actually have none left.
0: Do you have to go in the chemist or can we just go through the drive-thru?
1: We can go through the drive-thru.
0: Okay, good.
1: So we don't have to get out.
0: Good.
1: That's fine.
0: Good.
1: We're going to mention one last thing before we sign off today. My dad's 80th. Your pop's 80th. We went out on Tuesday night. Mm-hmm. I had to think about that there for a minute. It's like I should know when my dad's birthday is, right?
0: Yeah.
1: We went to the Leighton Hotel. I used to hang out there a lot when I was younger.
0: Okay.
1: And where we were sitting used to be the dance floor. So we had a nice meal. You had the, what was it called?
0: The
1: Traveler's Catch or something?
0: Yeah.
1: It's a lot of seafood.
0: The prawns were like
1: looking at you. Me. Yeah, you didn't like them because they were looking at you, right?
0: Yeah, I had to get you to like.
1: Yeah, and I'm like, I had to take the head off and then.
0: Oh, I was like, disgusting.
1: Oh, yeah, they're still looking at me. And I'm like, well, don't look at them. And they won't look at you, right? Yeah. Had the chicken schnitzel because everywhere I go, I got to try the chicken schnitzel and it was yum yum.
0: Yeah, someone's boring.
1: I know. I never change. Next time I'm going to surprise you, right? Actually, no, next time we agreed that when we go out for lunch, you're choosing what I eat.
0: That is true.
1: Because, you know, I'll go, oh, yeah, look at all those nice things. Oh, chicken schnitzel. That's it. So you're choosing my lunch.
0: Thank you so much for tuning in.
1: Probably get a kid's meal.
0: Thank you so much for tuning in for the 2 hours of Midweek Madness. Hope you enjoyed the show, and I hope you enjoyed your Friday. Stay tuned for more, though, because we do have Romina with the Shed Mix. But don't worry, though, because we will be back next week, same time, same place, same people, maybe just a little bit of different songs.
1: Yeah, I don't think I'll play these ones next week, okay? I'm going to come up with a new playlist.
0: Okay.
1: Songs we've never heard before. Now, that's going to be tough because we've been 3 years and I've played a lot of songs.
0: Like we haven't played on the show or songs
1: we haven't played on the show.
0: Okay.
1: You reckon do you think it's a challenge?
0: Literally anything accepted. That's in my playlist.
1: True, but do I really want to play that?
0: Or do I really want to play your songs?
1: Well, you do.
0: Because I have to.
1: I know, but you don't know you don't have to. Our agreement this week was it was your turn.
0: Yeah, and then what did you do on that said Tuesday on my pop's birthday?
1: Nothing, but did we play any
0: Ask everyone at the table.
1: Yeah, we didn't actually play any of those songs.
0: Yeah, and then I thought we were going to do that, so I just did nothing.
1: And then you're like, where's your playlist? I'm like, I don't know. So I just picked one of the 1,000 that I have. And I went with all my favourites. We're going to finish off with Imagine Dragons and Thunder.
0: Straight Lines by Silverchair.
1: That one's for Jackie. And then Sitting on Top of the World by Delta Goodrum.
0: And with that, thank you so much. Have an amazing Friday.
1: Yep, because we're off to the chemist.
0: That is true.
1: Yes.
0: See you next Friday.

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2: Hello, I'm Alyssa Delfs. As the Labor Party conference continues without any conflict so far, tomorrow could be different, with debate possible on a resolution further condemning Israel's war in Gaza. MP Ed Husic is continuing to push the move, drafting a resolution on the party's foreign policy platform. It's not yet known if the resolution will in fact be debated. Speaking to the ABC, Environment Minister Murray Watt says regardless, discussions will take place on the party's draft platform around Israel, Gaza and militant group Hamas.
3: The draft platform, which we'll be considering tomorrow, contains quite a detailed statement about the party's position on these matters. That's been worked up over a long period of time, representing different constituencies, talking to a range of different people, and I think we should respect the work that they've done to try to come together in a constructive way. Mm.
2: Queensland has reported its first suspected case of the deadly avian influenza. Shannon Kirkwood reports.
4: The Queensland government says samples taken from a deceased petrel returned a suspected positive result for H5 bird flu. The bird was found washed up on Moreton Island. It's now undergoing further testing at the CSIRO's Australian Centre for Disease Preparedness. The Department of Primary Industries says there have been no detections in native birds or poultry, nor evidence of large-scale deaths in any animals in Queensland. Anyone who sees a sick or dead bird is urged to report it to the Emergency Animal Disease Hotline on 1800 675 888.
2: Meantime, poultry farmers are bunkering down amid fears the deadly bird flu strain has reached the fourth state. The potential case in Queensland triggered warnings the virus could have catastrophic consequences for native wildlife and push vulnerable species closer to extinction, with the poultry industry battening down the hatches as the virus spreads. Almost three decades after a mother of four was fatally stabbed, a $500,000 reward is being offered to help solve her cold case murder. Diane Mary Angwin was 50 years old when she was stabbed inside the North Queensland unit she shared with a friend early on December 2, 1997. Originally from Victoria, Miss Angwin moved to Bowen with a new partner in 1995, but when the relationship broke down, she eventually moved in with her friend. No one has been charged with Miss Angwin's murder, and anyone with information is urged to come forward. A local clothing brand is set to shut its Australian manufacturing operations and move offshore, likely impacting around 15 jobs. Black Milk, founded in 2009 and popularised in the 2010s for its colourful printed leggings and mini dresses, will wind down production at its Brisbane factory. It's expected that manufacturing will be moved to China, where Black Milk already works with supply partners, but items will still be designed from the company's studio in Brisbane. And a dry day tomorrow for Western Australia, with clear skies overnight bringing a cold start to the day. The Bureau of Meteorology's Jonathan Howe has the details for the south.
5: The exception, though, is across the southeast. Showers continuing for southern parts of South Australia, Victoria and Tasmania as a trough moves through, but showers will be on an easing trend as we head towards the evening, but remaining quite cold with cooler west to southwesterly winds pushing through.
2: And taking a look at sport in NRL, North Queensland have lost co-captain Tom Dearden to injury on the eve of their home clash against Brisbane. The Cowboys half returned from a 10-week absence with an ankle problem in last week's 36-16 loss to the Dolphins, only to injure his other leg. Today the club says the 25-year-old suffered a high-grade peroneal muscle avulsion tear and was eyeing a late-season return after being ruled out for the next 3 weeks.
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6: Now, another hour of Griffith's widest variety of music.

24th of July. My goodness, it's getting cold and I am not enjoying it. I came back from Sydney yesterday and last night. I was in Goulburn, actually, so travelled yesterday, came back today to Griffith. But last night in Goulburn, oh my Lord. Now, where I live in Italy, I can see the French Alps. It actually snows and I swear to God, it's never been as cold as it was in Goulburn. But that's okay. We will keep you warm here on 95.1, your community radio station. I'm with you for the next 3 hours. We kicked off with Katie Tunstall. Of course, she's a Scottish singer-songwriter, for those of you who don't know. Suddenly I See some fun facts, though. It was a great, great song. It was released, when was it released? I think, oh, it doesn't really matter right now, because what I want to tell you is that it was actually written in 30 minutes. Can you believe it? It's one of those quick songs that she wrote and just gave her extreme success. And apparently she was inspired by Patti Smith's Horses album cover. She wanted to be just like Patti Smith. And if you got up this morning nice and early and were watching the opening Commonwealth Games ceremony, she actually performed. Of course, she's Scottish. Why wouldn't she? And that one was an absolute crowd pleaser. Of course, Commonwealth Games, for those of you who aren't aware of what's going on around the world, is happening in Glasgow at this very moment. I love Glasgow. If you've been there, it's a great city. It's industrial, yes, so maybe not as pretty as Edinburgh, but lots of fun, except it was the only place in Scotland where their accent was so strong that I had to constantly ask people to repeat phrases or just, you know, the word what came out, excuse me, came out many, many times from my mouth. But that's okay. You won't be having to say any of those words because everything coming up is very, very clear. And first of all, we're going to kick off with one of my favourite Australian bands, the Cat Empire. I'm going to go with the Lux song, which was released in 2006, and this was from their studio album Cities. And then we'll follow that with a little bit of Ben Harper, John Butler, who of course are touring with Jack Johnson throughout, at the end of the year, in November to be precise. So get your tickets now because I'm sure they're going to sell pretty fast. As we cruise on to 6:10 here, this is The Shed Mix. Enjoy. Hope you're having a great

Tim Butler Trio here on 95.1, and I must admit I played a live version because I'm doing a bit of a plug now for live music in the area. Now, if you are a musician and you'd like to get involved in the grassroots open mic competition, then you need to hurry up because all entries need to be in by the 27th of July. So that's Monday, folks. You can have originals, you can have covers. It's all ages because there's two different sections. There'll be prizes, and then of course, the actual competition happens on Sunday, the 2nd of August at 2 p.m. And that's a great, great Sunday session of music. It's a great opportunity for you to support and enjoy live music, local performers as they compete on stage. As I said, that's Sunday, the 2nd of August. All tickets are only $10 and you get a great afternoon of entertainment. It's 150 minutes, the show, with an interval. And like I said, it's open for all ages to compete, but all ages can come along and watch. It really, really is a good event. So grassroots entries closing the 27th of July. It's not too late, but it's getting very close to becoming too late to get your tickets to the Griffith Musicians 26th Annual Musicians Ball. Now, we spoke about this last week and we've been talking about it for a couple of weeks, actually. Usually it's at the Woodside Hall, but this year we are going to be holding it at St. Mary's Hall in Eugali. So it's a smaller venue, so less tickets. And there is literally only a handful of tickets. The last time I read a message from the club, I think there were 12 tickets left. So if you haven't gotten your ticket yet, then you need to hurry up and do that. And that, of course, is, well, you'll see about five or six live local bands. Also, Young Musicians of the Year contestants will be performing. That's going to be, as I said, St. Mary's Hall. You BYO drinks, BYO food and snacks, and it's strictly a formal dress code. So no jeans, people, unless they're really, really smart. But that's going to be a great event. But tickets selling fast. Obviously, smaller amount of tickets, limited tickets left, 12, I think there are. So if you haven't bought those tickets yet, do so very shortly. Okay, we're going to keep the music going here on 95.1. A little bit of Tori Amos. Haven't heard this song for a while, but I love this woman. She's such a good performer. Follow that with a little bit of Renee Geyer, some Thomas Dolby and some Shaken Stevens here on 95.1. Why would you go anywhere else on your Friday evenings?

here on 95.1. So we just had a couple of 80s tracks there just to get you grooving on this Friday evening. Just want to do a quick shout out for another event that's happening next week. This is Tuesday, the 28th of July at the Griffith Regional Theatre, and it's called The Box Show. It's by a group called Junkyard Beats, and it's really, really clever. So basically, in the hands of Junkyard Beats, everyday objects are transformed into incredible musical instruments, and discarded junk springs to life in surprising and imaginative ways. So basically, this is a show that breathes new life into junk that the world has thrown away. It's packed with energy, creativity, and laughter, and it blends drumming, dance, theatre, and comedy, all to inspire audiences and to celebrate sustainability. So it's pretty much, though, to me, it sounds like Stomp, but a younger version of Stomp, a played down version maybe. I mean, they take everyday items, be it cardboard boxes, abandoned kitchen utensils, wheelie bins, plastic bags, and they turn them into musical instrument. And also the human body can become a rhythmic machine, and they apparently do that. There's going to be two shows on Tuesday, the 28th of July, and they're also school performance shows. So they're at 10 a.m. and 12:30 p.m. All tickets are $16. It's only a 60-minute show, nice and short. It sounds absolutely great. And I tell you what, even if it is a smaller version of Stomp, if you've ever seen Stomp, they're incredible. They take everyday items and they turn it into musical magic. I remember seeing them in 92 when I first performed at the Adelaide Fringe Festival. Maybe I shouldn't say these things. It actually shows my age. But all the artists were allowed to see one evening this new act that was coming out of the UK, and they were suspended from the ceiling and swinging around and hitting trash cans and brooms and using plastic bags and matchsticks. It was the most incredible thing I'd seen in a long time, and this sounds like it's going to be just as exhilarating. So this is The Box Show by Junkyard Beats. Speaking of exhilarating, though, there is a brand new show that's kicked off at the Opera House in Sydney. It's called Velvet Inferno. And I'm going to tell you all about it in a little while. But first, I'm going to give you an idea of some of the tracks that you will be listening to should you be in Sydney and you'd like to go and see it. Basically, it's a 70-minute non-stop disco spectacular with boiling hot vocals and jaw-dropping circus acts. And our very own Marsha Hines is the ringmaster of it all. I'll tell you a little bit more about it, but I'm going to get it into the groove now of that disco feel, taking you back in time. Let's kick off with the Tramps, the Weather Girls, Earth, Wind and Fire. This is 95.1. Don't go anywhere. It's 6:40.

to the Disco Fever here on this Friday evening on the Shed Mix because, of course, we've been plugging, or I was plugging, Velvet Inferno, which is a 70-minute non-stop disco spectacular with boiling hot vocals and jaw-dropping circus acts, which, of course, is kicking off and is presently performing at the Sydney Opera House. And basically the premise is that you enter Velvet, which is a nightclub where disco reigns supreme and the allure of the dance floor is inescapable. And apparently it's inspired by Studio 54, you know, the legendary New York nightclub, famed for its wild parties and radical inclusivity. It was blind to colour, creed, class, gender, size, shape or sexuality. And it was a place, of course, where icons like Andy Warhol, Mick Jagger and Grace Jones once strutted their stuff. And I swear if I lived there and I was the right age, I would have been at that club several times. If I could go back in time, actually, I'd want to go there for a couple of evenings because the people you would see, what an eclectic bunch. And the disco is coming to the show. They're bringing it all back. I mentioned Marsha Hines. She is what we call the ringmaster. She's known as the diva in the show, apparently. They're singers and they're known as the sirens. Apart from the great music, which we've been playing and will continue to play to take us up to at least our second hour, there's also lots of circus acts. So there's hula hoop performer. Hula Boy Craig is his name. You've probably seen him on morning shows. There's lots of circus performers. There's roller skaters. There's aerialists. Trapeze artists, all of this to the soundtrack of great music. And of course, there's performances, there's actors. It's all quite an intriguing show, actually. I'm not going to lie. I just didn't get a chance. I was kind of in and out of Sydney in 24 hours, but I may have to go back for this one because this is something that I think would be fun. So we're just going to take you up into our second hour by continuing with a little bit more of the music that you might hear if you go see the show. Bee Gees and Gordon Lightfoot. Here we are. This is 95.1. 2 MIA fame.

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0: Now, another hour of Griffith's widest variety of music

Elton John and Kiki D there with Don't Go Breaking My Heart. Did you know that on this day, July 24th in 1976, Elton John scored his first number one hit in the UK with Don't Go Breaking My Heart? Of course, it was written by Elton and his longtime collaborator, Bernie Taupin. It was actually earmarked for Dusty Springfield, but it was an upbeat track, paid homage to Motown's classic duos, including Marvin Gaye and Tammy Terrell. But this track became a global hit for Elton and Kiki. It topped the charts in the US, in South Africa, in Canada and Australia, and in many, many other countries. And in 1994, Elton John actually re-recorded this song with drag queen RuPaul on his Duets album. It's a great, great song. Speaking of great, great songs, we're going to keep the music going here on 95.1. This is The Shed Mix. We are into our second hour. I'll be with you till 9 o'clock this evening. We're going to kick off now with some Hozier, some 5 Seconds of Summer, Christina New, Dua Lipa. Why not? It's a Friday evening. Let's hope you're having a good one.

wish I was Houdini and I could just go straight away with click of fingers right now back home in Sanremo, where it's a boiling hot summer. Instead, we've had a very chilly 13-degree day. And if you're out and about over the weekend, just warning you, it will go a little bit up, but tomorrow there's an expected top of 14 degrees and then on Sunday, 15 degrees. So it's still going to be cold. So rug up, people. Now we're going to take you back in time a little bit of on this day. Now we're going to kick off on this day, 1982. Survivor, Chicago group, of course. Survivor started a 6-week run at number one on the US singles chart with Eye of the Tiger. And of course, that was taken from the film Rocky III. I remember it well because that was the song. I used to play netball back then. And if we needed to get really psyched up before a grand final with our netball team called Hang Ten, hi ladies, if anyone is listening, not only would we eat dark chocolate, but we would watch Rocky films because they were always very inspiring. And Eye of the Tiger was one of these songs that was very inspirational. Now, Eye of the Tiger also was number one in the UK same year. And Survivor actually won the Grammy Award for the best rock performance for this song. We'll follow that with a little bit of UB40 because on this day, 1993, UB40 started a 7-week run at number one on the US singles chart with Can't Help Falling in Love. Now, of course, Elvis Presley had the first hit with this song in 1961, but it did lots of great things for them and made them quite popular in regards to their style. Of, well, I suppose it was a reggae form of style, wasn't it? But also on this day in 1993, so the same day basically, U2 started a 2-week run at number one on the US album charts with Zooropa. Now, that was a mighty, mighty, mighty good tour. They did come to Australia with the Zooropa tour. This was the Irish band's fourth US number one. Now, Zooropa won a Grammy Award for Best Alternative Music Album then in 1994. So that's what's coming up now on 95.1. It is 25 minutes past 7 o'clock. It's okay. It's a Friday evening. The night is still young. I'm with you till 9.

You two and Zuropa here on 95.1 as we cruise on to 20 minutes to 8 o'clock. Just wanted to do a shout out for A Taste of Griffith. Now, I know it's a little early, but technically not really. It's just around the corner. That, of course, is happening between the 24th and the 30th of August. Now, I don't think it's fair for me to mention just one or two items because there's literally a booklet available that you can pick up. So go get one from the Griffith Tourism Hub, or most shops around town actually have them there that you can grab. It literally has every event that is happening that week, and a lot of them need bookings. So you really need to get into it early, because we do know that things book out, but there is so much great stuff. And I'll also be involved in a few activities because I will be sticking around here at this point as opposed to being in Italy. But speaking of Italy and things Italian, we're going to kick off this next section with Måneskin. I love these guys. I remember when they won the Sanremo Music Festival several years ago. I live in Sanremo, and our music festival of Sanremo, whoever wins gets to represent Italy in Eurovision. So they won, and they won Eurovision. And then after that win, they just went viral. Everyone loved them. They've had huge success in America. I think the lead singer now is doing some solo work, but they're absolutely great. So I'm going to play you their Begging song. Now, Begging, of course, is a song that was originally released by the Four Seasons in 1967. And a lot of people have covered this. A lot of artists, including Shocking Blues in 1974 and Madcon in 2007. But Måneskin's version, Begging, was actually recorded while the band members were still in high school. You got to remember, they're really quite young. And it's a great, great tune. So we're going to kick off this next section with Måneskin, follow that with a little bit of Eskimo Joe, Meghan Trainor and Miley Cyrus. Why? Because it's a Friday night, and hopefully you're having a great time wherever you are, whoever you are with. Night's still young, though.

Oh, who can't relate to those lyrics? That, of course, Miley Cyrus with Used to Be Young. That was released in 2023 via Columbia Records and basically serves as a look back at her youth, public life and personal growth. If any of that has actually happened, who knows? Speaking of personal growth, if you think you'd like to do something a little different, then we are always looking for new volunteers to join the team here at 2MIAFM. 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You don't need any experience, people, so don't be nervous. 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You don't have to just come on and do it all cold. 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So do it today. We're looking for people and we need you. Speaking of things we need, well, I want to tell you about a little bit of sessions that have been happening in the past. And by that, I mean studio sessions. So did you know that on this day, the 24th of July, 1977, Dire Straits actually recorded their first demo tape at Pathway Studios in London. And in it featured a classic song, Sultans of Swing. So that's what we're going to kick off with now as we cruise towards our last and final hour of the Shed Mix for this evening. We'll follow that with a little bit of Angus and Julia Stone and some Ben Lee. This is 95.1, your community station.

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1: Cinderella cut it up one time. Ooh.

Superstars, they're Salt and Pepper, and they are coming to Australia, people. They're going to be doing a tour with Boyz II Men and Belle Biv DeVoe. Man, that's just a blast from the past. Of course, they were the first female hip-hop group last year to be inducted into the Rock and Roll Hall of Fame. So well done, ladies. I think that'll be a fun, fun show. And they'll be touring Australia in November, December, so later in the year. Get your tickets. Speaking of getting tickets, reminding everyone, one night stand, Triple J's one night stand, heading to Griffith, Saturday the 5th of September. Now, we know that those tickets are going to book out very, very quickly. So if you're interested in going, please get your tickets. And speaking of tickets, the 26th Annual Musicians Ball, that is happening on the 21st of August. And there is literally only a handful of tickets left because, of course, we've moved venues, we've downsized. It'll be a little bit more intimate, but it does not mean that you'll be disappointed because you'll still hear a great lineup of live local bands, BYO Drinks, BYO Food and Snacks, and that will be happening at St. Mary's Hall in Eugali. But a handful of tickets left, so get going with that. And then just to remind people, if you're interested in entering the grassroots open mic competition, you have till Monday, the 27th of July, to send something in. And then, of course, the actual competition happens on August the 2nd at 2 p.m. at the Griffith Regional Theatre. And that's a great way to support local performers and enjoy live music. Who doesn't love live music? We need to have a lot more of it. As we cruise on to a quarter past eight here on 95.1's The Shed Mix, we're going to keep the groove going on this Friday evening. David Guetta featuring Kelly Rowland coming up with Faker, then Good Charlotte, and a little bit of one of my favourite bands, The Whitlams. 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

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Crank it up and tick off the neighbours.

She came in for hot chips and sauce. She said, I said, now you're talking. And she took me home to meet her mother.

Whitlam's here on 95.1. Now, that Whitlam's, of course, if you're not sure who they are, and it's like, oh my Lord, what a sad world you've led if you don't know who they are. They're an Australian indie rock band, and they released That I Make Hamburgers on the 6th of November in 1995. It's a breakthrough song for them. It actually became the band's first major radio crossover hit after receiving a heavy rotation on our national youth broadcaster Triple J. And it also earned the band their very first entry in the annual Triple J Hottest 100 Countdown, and it landed at number 79 in the 1995 chart. I still have that CD. I mean, remember when we used to buy CDs? I think I practically bought the whole collection. I just loved it. Of course, the band had a tragedy, happened to them. Their founding guitarist, Stevie Plunder, passed away in the early 1996. But because of the unexpected radio success of I Make Hamburgers, it actually convinced Tim Friedman to keep the band going rather than disbanding. So that just shows you the power of radio. Speaking of which, it's 8:30 here on 95.1. You're listening to The Shed Mix. We've only got half an hour to go and then I have to say goodnight. But I'm sure you will continue to have a fabulous evening, whoever you're with, wherever you may be. Don't forget, though, that you don't have to go away from your community radio station, because from 9 till 11 there'll be a playlist, and then we'll be crossing over to Deadly Beats, and that happens with our counterparts in Adelaide. And then there's an overnight playlist to keep you going until Sam comes in tomorrow morning. Do support your community radio over the weekend. There are great, great shows over the weekend. And, of course, a lot of our multicultural shows, including my mum's show on Sunday, 2 till 4, the Italian Hour, Italiana, Musica Italiana, it's called. And it's a great, great tune, lots of tunes, I should say. But even if you're not Italian, it doesn't matter, because you'll probably recognise half of the songs anyway. Jimmy Eat World. Just thought I'd mention them, and I have mentioned that they are heading to Australia later in the year. So that's going to kick off this next little group of songs, Jimmy Eat World. We'll follow that with Shawn Mendes and Camila Cabello with a song that drove me nuts several summers ago in Europe, because everywhere you went, didn't matter if it was Portugal, Spain, the UK, Italy, it was played everywhere. Following that, we'll do some Thirsty Merc and then Walk the Moon. But don't go away, I should say. Stick around instead. My Lord, you can tell it's coming to the end of the evening. This is 95.1.

0: such a good tune, that one is Shut Up and Dance by Walk the Moon. Now, did you know, little bit of tidbits here, that was actually inspired by a real-life encounter where the lead singer was hesitant to dance at a club and a woman just basically said to him, just shut up and dance. What a great track title. Walk the Moon, of course, the band's name was inspired by the Police song Walking on the Moon. But basically, if you haven't figured it out, the song's message is just to get out of your head and live in the moment, something I try to live by, as crazy as it may seem to many other people. We are cruising on to a quarter to nine, which means it's time for me to say good night. I hope you have a great rest of your Friday evening and a fantabulous weekend. I'm going to leave you with Bob Dylan, Fleetwood Mac, and Bob Marley and the Wailers. Why Bob Dylan? Because on this day in 1965, Bob Dylan actually charts for the first time as an artist in the US when Like a Rolling Stone enters the charts at number 91. Now, you've got to remember, a handful of his songs have already been hits as covered by other artists. So most notably, the 1963 Peter, Paul and Mary version of Blowing in the Wind. And exactly on this day in 1965, the Byrds were at number one on the UK singles with their version of Bob Dylan's song Mr. Tambourine Man. That was actually the first Bob Dylan song to reach number one. So there you go. I'm going to say ciao, ciao, arrivederci, buon weekend a tutti, and we'll catch you next week. Have a great one. This is 95.1. Do stay tuned because this is your community station.
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0: turn up the volume and lose yourself in the ultimate dance party. 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

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I acknowledge the traditional custodians of the lands this program is broadcast from. I pay my respects to elders past, present and emerging, and I extend that respect to other Aboriginal and Torres Strait Islander people

G'day, Steve Norwood here. Welcome to the first Australian Music Hour, a radio program that celebrates the great music being made by First Nations artists in this country. And we've got a real mixed bag of music coming up on today's program. Some old stuff and some fairly new releases. We kicked off the show this week with a song from Jimmy Little, Down the Road, country gospel music, and written by Troy Cassidaley and Don Walker. We're going to stick with the country music vibe just for the moment and listen to a track from Northern Territory country music legend Warren H. Williams. This is called Hustle Bustle.

very much a mix of traditional and 21st century beats. Rwanda, which is the name of one of the six seasons that the Yolngu people in northern Australia recognise. The hot, dry season just immediately before the wet season starts.

Some music from Western Australia there with a track called Kargain. Kargain comes from a Noongar story about the brown falcon that picks up burning embers and flies across the country to share fire with other people. And the track Kargain was a new song from Marta Keach, which is the performing name of Western Australian musician Clint Bracknell. Marta Keach translates as skinny legs like spears. And Clint Bracknell is a great musician. He's also the professor of music at the University of Western Australia. You're listening to the First Australian Music Hour with Steve Norwood. We're going to have a track now from the desert region of Australia, from the APY homelands. This is an older song from a guy called Pamani Michael, who hails from Mimili in the APY homelands. And this is called Anangu Tujaya.

the last couple of songs. In the middle of that bracket of tracks, we had a bit of hip-hop called Cheshire. Comes from the Kakadu Collective, and it's published courtesy of the Desert Pea Media organisation. It featured a respected elder and Kunai knowledge holder, Victor Rostron, doing some vocals on that particular track. He hails from the Stone Country in Western Arnhem Land. And that was followed by a reprise of the Pamani Michael song, courtesy of the South Australian Symphony Ensemble. We'll have another song from Western Australia now. This is from Perth-based band Mongia, Driving Wheel.

Please keep your fans on the CEO. There's so much time to heal. Come to the safe place, we make you. The darkness won't take.

0: That was country blues singer Sue Ray with a song called Same Train. Before that, we had the wonderful voice of Kucha Edwards and a song called Mrs. Edwards. Very much a personal story for Kucha about his experience and his whole family's experience of being one of the stolen generation. We're going to have a track now from Kev Carmody. This comes from the 4-CD box set, Recollections, Reflections. And it uses quite a number of different sound samples. This utilises a recording from the Lomax collections of historical recordings. Alan Lomax recorded this particular soundbite in the 1940s in Alabama, in the state penitentiary there. This is Kev Carmody and a track called Emancipation, Incarceration.
1: I learned that song in Tennessee.
2: You ready on the phone?
1: Yeah, it's county farm.
2: Well, how come you got in so much trouble?
1: Well, boss, the way I got in trouble, the first time the folks was barring me, and I just got in penitentiary and just wake so much. I had to wake and cut up the fella and shoot him up. And then when I got out of penitentiary, I thought I had waked enough. And I decided I couldn't make my living without waking. And I come at putting pistols on folks. And that wouldn't do anything. I just come at stealing everything. Wasn't hard to nail down. And the police just come at running me every which way. Every way I turned. So after I got them started to run me, I just kept on doing wrong. Fighting, stealing, you know, and robbing and... Sometime I wouldn't be done nothing, but I've been doing so much that when they'd get me, I'd have been got in there. And one or two times they arrest me, and I told them I hadn't done nothing. They said, well, I arrest you in advance. You're going to do something. So I just, that's the way I stayed fit. That's all that about. In and out for the last 18 years.

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1: In and out for the last 18 years.

0: That's it for this week. Hope you've enjoyed the program. I'll be back next week with another First Australian Music Hour. I'm going to leave you with top-end blues legends, Ugel. As always, thanks for listening.
1: 18 years. 18 years. 18 years.

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0: Yeah, yes it is.
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1: BBC News with Sue Montgomery. At least 10 people have been killed and 100 injured in a Russian ballistic missile strike on an exhibition outside Kyiv showcasing Ukraine's drone technology. Russia's defense ministry said it had used high-precision weaponry against an event that had gathered those who planned strikes inside Russia. From Kyiv, here's Paul Adams.
2: The attack happened in the middle of the day at a private shooting range not far from Kyiv. A military exhibition was being held there and representatives of Ukraine's defense industry were present. Reports from the scene say two ballistic missiles landed, another was intercepted. There's widespread outrage that such a public event was being held at all and had apparently been widely advertised. Ukraine's prosecutor general said efforts were underway to establish who decided to hold the event and what safety measures were in place.
1: The Spanish authorities say they're increasingly concerned by the spread of wildfires around the capital. Two have already merged in Madrid province and could form an even bigger front with a blaze in the neighbouring Avila province. Thousands more people have been ordered to evacuate. Nick Beek reports.
3: Day and night, Spanish firefighters have been trying to contain the blazes confronting them. The province of Avila, to the west of the capital, is the main focus. At least 19,000 people have now been told to evacuate or, where appropriate, hunker down in their homes. Officials are talking of a perfect storm with high temperatures, relentless wind, and several fire fronts merging. The Spanish police say they have arrested a man suspected of triggering one vast fire by using a farm vehicle, despite a ban on heavy machinery in the tinderbox conditions.
1: Member states of the International Criminal Court are meeting today to vote on whether to dismiss the chief prosecutor, Karim Khan, for alleged sexual misconduct. Mimi Swaby reports.
4: The 56-year-old barrister is accused of sexually harassing a junior colleague who worked as his direct assistant, allegations he denies. His lawyers have called the case unlawful, unfair, and unsupported by evidence. If Karim Khan is dismissed, his supporters will see it as the result of political pressure after he sought arrest warrants for Israeli officials for alleged war crimes committed in Gaza. Those warrants would remain in place irrespective of the outcome. Even if Mr. Khan survives the secret vote, his position has been weakened, just as voices seeking to question the legitimacy of the court grow louder.
1: Iranian media say a delegation from Oman has arrived in Tehran for talks in the Strait of Hormuz. Iran wants to establish a mechanism to manage transit in coordination with Muscat, which controls the strait's southern coastline. Iran is reluctant to relinquish control of the waterway in line with the law of the sea. World News from the BBC. Irish police have intercepted a car containing a bomb, which they believe was intended for an attack in Northern Ireland. They said it could have caused significant damage. They've arrested the vehicle's female driver and a man. The Irish Police Commissioner highlighted the risks still posed by dissident Republicans who do not agree with the Good Friday Agreement, the 1998 peace deal for Northern Ireland. An experimental vaccine against the Ebola virus ravaging Central Africa has been administered to a volunteer for the first time, a man who received it in Oxford. Participants in the trial will have no contact with Ebola itself. Instead, scientists will analyse immune responses. Professor Teresa Lamb, who is leading the research, outlined its importance.
5: The safety of our volunteers is first and foremost in our mind when it comes to a phase one clinical trial and any clinical trial, and we will certainly be looking out for any adverse reaction that may happen. But if you're looking at what we're trying to impact against, Ebola virus has a case fatality rate that is 30 to 50%. So we really do need to test these vaccines, but test them safely.
1: Japan's parliament has approved a plan to nominate a second capital city, which would lead the country in the case of a natural disaster in Tokyo. It lays out criteria for the city's selection, such as economic strength. Whoever is chosen could expect to benefit from the transfer of political power and tax incentives. The American basketball legend LeBron James has ended weeks of speculation over his future by announcing he'll join the Philadelphia 76ers for the new NBA season. James, who left the Los Angeles Lakers in June, said he had earlier been pretty sure he'd played his last game. But in recent weeks, he'd concluded he still had more to give. BBC News.
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7: Hello there, good morning. Welcome to Saturday. Welcome to the weekend. I'm Julie Reynolds and I'm so glad you're here, whether you're waking up slowly or already ticking things off your list of things to do. I've got 3 hours of great music and even better company lined up for you. We'll hear from the Health Speak podcast where Jaslyn Patrick joins us to talk about something many of us avoid, going to the dentist. She's got some great insight on why we often delay it and how to make it feel a little less daunting. The Wire's asking a big question this week. We'll explore that with a Wire later. Then Adelaide's Dino Jagg drops in to share the story behind his stunning track, When the Day Comes, a song that was born from a writing workshop with none other than One Republic's Ryan Tedder. And still to come, you'll hear a powerful reimagining of Sounds of Then from Angus Gill featuring Mark Callahan from Gangajang. And we'll have a chat with Mark all about how that collaboration came to be. Plus, speaking of Aussie legends, Kev Mitchell from Jebediah is joining us as well. And Murph's going to wrap things up with a brilliant top five. This week, it's all about the quintessential piano man. So settle in, it's all coming your way on Saturday Breakfast.

0: between when your tooth starts to twinge and you know you've left it too long? Jaslyn Patrick is here to talk about why so many of us delay a visit to the dentist and how we can shift that mindset as she talks on the Health Speak podcast.
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2: When you picture yourself in hospital, you probably don't expect you'll be there because you have bad teeth. But it's one of the biggest reasons people end up in hospital when they don't need to. In 2016-17, more than 70,000 Australians went to hospital because of a dental problem that could have been prevented. Now, the other stat that got me was that 9 in 10 Australians say the people they go and see about their teeth, the dental professionals, have always showed them respect. Yet, we love to hate the dentist. I thought I'd better go and meet one to see what they're really like and what happens in there.
3: Oh, it's free Wi-Fi. Oh, hi. I'm here to see Jaslyn.
4: Are you ready to go?
3: Yep. Okay, just following someone down to one of the rooms. Oh, hello. I'm really good. How are you?
4: Yeah, super.
3: Yeah, as you can imagine, I can see a chair, the light above, and
5: I feel like this is your toolbox. What is it?
6: Right. Well, look, this is my water pistol, and we have a great time. I try not to spray my dental assistants with it, but I often fail. And there's my fire engine, and he does all of the hard lifting. And then we've got a little tractor. And then we've got a little, you know, tooth polisher. And this one over here, that's Mr. Scrapey. Okay, so Mr. Scrapey just goes around, cleans things up, just the detritus of life that we collect, well, he takes it off. So that's my toolkit, basically.
5: It sounds like you've done that before. How scared are people before they come in here and they, well, particularly when they see this setup you've got going on?
6: I think that dentistry does come with a lot of preconceptions. And I think it's a lot about how you've been made to feel in the past. If you haven't been made to feel comfortable, then of course you're going to sit there and you're going to think that everything looks like, you know, that scene from The Marathon Man. But in actual fact, you know, if you've been listened to, if you've had your concerns addressed properly, then you're not going to. If you've been listened to, if you've had your concerns addressed properly, then you're not going to mind it. I mean, Mr. Scrapey's

0: own to do. But yeah, we'll probably try to keep in touch with you as best as we can, because it's about getting you to a certain point where you're healthy and then maintaining you and seeing whether you can exceed that.
1: What's the thing that most people don't understand about dentistry or looking after their teeth? Because to be honest, dentists get a bit of a bad rap.
0: Yeah, look, I think there's a conception first up that it's overly expensive, and yes, it can be quite a drain. There are ways and methods of getting around it, whether you're in public or private, and it just requires a little bit of investigative work and just asking the right people.
1: Who are the right people?
0: You can always Google. If you have a healthcare card or a pensioner concession card, that's the Tasmanian Oral Health Services, and they have a website where you can actually go ahead and access that.
1: Or a similar service in whatever state or territory you might be from.
0: Yes, that's right. A private dentist, look, you'll find us in the phone book. Go with a recommendation from a friend, not a frenemy, because that's liable to end in disaster. But just generally the recommendations are what you would go for.
1: A lot of people don't like coming to the dentist, and probably because, one, as you mentioned, they think it's going to be expensive. Mm. Two, they think it's going to hurt.
0: Yes.
1: Does it still hurt?
0: Well, any medical procedure is uncomfortable. However, in terms of pain, we have ways of making it better. Okay. And this is, I think, one of the big things that have changed in the last 20 to 30 years. And I think dentists have worked really hard at that. We still have that conception that, you know, we're creepy sadists. Okay. And that's okay. All right. We can discuss with you what your anxieties are. As long as you have that conversation with us, we can certainly help you to get over that. Yeah.
1: What's an example, if you just think of one patient that you've really helped, and it really is a good explanation of the kind of difference a dentist can make in someone's life?
0: Well, I had a lady just this year, actually, who was petrified. And by petrified, I mean waited until the very last minute. And it had been probably about 10 years. And she had a raging toothache. She could not sleep, could not eat, was just unfunctional. And she had a family, busy family, restricted finances. When she came in, we were able to talk to her. We used a little bit of happy gas. We managed to get her over that, and she left not in pain. And her psychologist actually was surprised. Her partner was surprised. Her children were surprised. But she actually had enough in her then to say, I can overcome this. And that is, in my mind, one of the things about my job, that you can change the perceptions that are there.
1: How different is the work you do in the public system compared to what you do with private patients?
0: So in the public system, we're seeing people who have a lot more disease. In the private health sector, we're dealing more with people who have retained their teeth for a longer period of time. But because of that, we're seeing breakdown from previous dentistry or lifestyle kind of factors again. It's quite interesting, though, because in both sectors, you're actually seeing an uptick in disease, preventable disease, in around about the teenage years to the 20s, you know. And I think it's because people have become complacent. And I think because it's our diet as well, and our lifestyle factors have shifted us back towards a disease, which we really should have licked, you'd think.
1: We won't have time to go through all the basic knowledge that we need to know now, but if you can give us three tips that are going to help us try and prevent dental disease and just, I guess, live better and, no offence, but not have to see you as often.
0: Absolutely. My whole job is to try to make myself redundant. I'm pretty happy to do that. So I think the first thing is fluoride and toothbrushing. So in actual fact, toothpaste is just a vehicle for fluoride. It's a proven preventative. If you don't know how to brush your teeth, find someone who can teach you.
1: Is it that hard?
0: No, but it does require a technique. First up, the right end of the brush is helpful. Secondly,
1: good tip.
0: Yeah, that's right. Secondly, it's about pressure, and it's about the position of that toothbrush. It's got to be where that gum meets that tooth, because that's where all of the bacteria collects. Please feel free to YouTube. Don't YouTube someone nutty, okay? The Australian Dental Association is a really good place if you want free information. Flossing is also important. The other thing is really diet. You just need to be aware where those hidden sugars are, and they'll label it as something else. You know, it'll be fructose, or it'll be lactose, or it'll be dextrose. And certainly, you know, you can't live without some of that stuff. I mean, yeah, okay. But But yeah, if it's consistent,

0: consistently part of your diet and you're consistently dosing yourself with it, then that's where we start to get issues.
1: Electric toothbrush versus manual toothbrush?
0: Yes, look, electric toothbrushes do better. It takes out what I call the idiot factor, which is us. But you still need to point it at the right spot, okay? So please, even if you do get an electric toothbrush, feel free to ask for information. You can invite me to parties. I do parties, okay?
2: Are you serious?
0: No, no.
2: You should.
0: But I could. It'd be quite interesting, wouldn't it?
1: Dial a dentist. Book her in.
0: A flossing party.
3: There's more new research out that suggests about half of us don't brush our teeth twice a day. Maybe it's time for a visit to a dentist somewhere. This project was funded by the Healthy Tasmania Community Innovation Grants through the Tasmanian Government, made for community radio across Australia.
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0: Before the end of the hour, you'll hear Dino Jagg's story of writing with One Republic's Ryan Tedder and the powerful song that came out of that collaboration. But first, let's talk about something a bit closer to home. We're diving into a hot topic. The Wire explores that story next.
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2: New figures show smoking rates in Australia have fallen to a record low, with just 5.6% of Australians aged 14 and above now smoking daily. Health experts say decades of tough tobacco laws, along with recent vaping restrictions, are helping drive the decline. But they also warn more smokers are turning to illicit tobacco, calling for stronger enforcement to tackle the illegal market. I spoke with Professor Derek Chu from the Heart Foundation about what the latest figures mean.
3: Well, I think that the combination of reasons, there have been, you know, continuous programs to highlight the risks of smoking. The Quit program has been really important. Obviously, policy with tobacco excise and the cost of cigarettes is very high. And, you know, obviously with the rising cost of living, those challenges have made it, you know, very unattractive for people to continue to smoke.
2: The data shows that people are now turning more into illicit tobacco. How would you say is the best way to tackle that?
3: Well, unfortunately, that, you know, is a law enforcement rather than a health issue. Clearly, illicit tobacco carries exactly the same risks from a health perspective as you know, over-the-counter legal tobacco. So the challenges are probably not to lessen the drivers that have led to this, you know, improvement in smoking rates. In other words, the temptation might be to change the excise policy or those types of interventions, but they will almost certainly drive up the health risks in the community if they're lessened. In many respects, the illicit tobacco trade is illegal and a policing problem. While obviously we're sympathetic and concerned for that, lessening the tax around tobacco is probably not something that we would advocate supporting.
2: Vaping among young Australians have dropped significantly. Does this show the tougher laws are working?
3: I think it does. That again is a very promising and very encouraging statistic that you know, there is no data, no evidence to say that vaping is actually good for you, that it doesn't improve your health. And so we would want to see that happening. Laws that are regulating it through the TGA, I think, are an important message to the community that these things require careful control to prevent harm in our community.
2: With Australia close to its goal of reducing daily smoking to 5% by 2030, what's the next challenge in keeping smoking rates to a low?
3: Well, I think that the challenge is to not actually say job done, that the policies and interventions that we as a community and as government has implemented clearly work. And they are improving the, you know, that's 500,000 fewer smokers since the data from 3 years ago. That, you know, will show up in the health of our population, will show up in fewer cardiovascular events. So the important thing actually is not to let up on these strategies. I would want to see us drop down to 4 and 3 and eventually no tobacco use if that's possible. I would persist with the current policies. It's really great news that more and more Australians are quitting smoking and not taking smoking up. If individuals would like to join that successful bandwagon, they really should talk to their GP or reach out to the Quit line on 137848.
2: That was Professor Derek Chu from the Heart Foundation speaking to The Wire.
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0: In the next hour, you're going to hear a great new reimagining of Sounds of Then. And Kev Mitchell from Jebediah drops by too. But before all that, let's hear from the brilliant Dino Jag from Adelaide. After a writing workshop with Ryan Tedder from One Republic, he came away with a track called When the Day Comes. Let's find out more next.
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0: Good morning, Dino. What song are we going to be talking about this morning?
2: When the Day Comes, and it actually started around June, actually the last lockdown in Touchwood, the last one we'll ever have, in my home studio, and I had the opportunity to connect with Ryan Tedder for some online sessions.
0: Who's that? And, who's that for anyone who doesn't know?
2: Ryan Tedder is the frontman for the band One Republic. And a lot of people don't realise, aside from being an amazing artist, you know, and band, One Republic are a huge fan of theirs, but he's also an incredible songwriter and producer working with many other artists that I really respect and admire from all sorts of genres. Classic artists like Stevie Wonder and Paul McCartney, to current artists like Adele, Ed Sheeran. So he's a rare breed. He's able to really kind of tap into other people's, you know, strengths, and worked with one of my idols, one of my favourite singers of all time, Chris Cornell as well. So it was a real gift to have the opportunity to have some sessions with him.
0: Yeah, it must have been a real buzz. Now I'm just going to play a bit of something that someone might recognise so that you know who we're talking about. There you go. That's a great track.
2: Awesome.
0: So what did it do for you? What do you think now you can do differently in your songwriting? Because I can hear a little bit of influence in this track.
2: Yeah, I wanted to just, you know, try a few different things. And when you're working on your own productions and your own sounds, you know, you quite often wonder about the process other people go through. So he was very open in sharing his process, and I picked up some really cool new ideas I hadn't tried before, just in terms of the way you might draft out some songs or just record vocals. So, you know, I tried a few different things with my voice on this recording that I hadn't tried before. It was quite interesting because I actually recorded it at about 3 o'clock in the morning and my neighbours must have been wondering, what the hell is he doing? It just was in the moment. I intended the recording just to be a draft. I didn't actually re-record it. When I went to re-record the final vocal after I finished all the music for it, there was something that I captured at that moment that I didn't want to kind of mess with. So I ended up pretty much leaving the majority of what I'd done in my original demo for the vocal.
0: Excellent. And what sort of fella is he? Was he intense or was he very nurturing or was he do this, Dino?
2: He's a very grounded guy, which is a real joy. Someone who's kind of really achieved pretty much everything that any songwriter or producer could possibly achieve. He's had so many credits under his name. He's just so grounded and so relaxed. So he does make you feel quite, it's just like being with one of your mates. So it's actually not what you think, which is really refreshing. He's a great guy, it really is.
0: Do you get to call on him again, or is it kind of that's it and off you go, Dino? Go tackle the world.
2: Well, look, who knows what the future holds? I would love to connect with him again. But, you know, I'm just grateful that we had that moment and, you know, it spawned something that I can actually share now.
0: It's amazing. And so is this going to go on an album? What's happening?
2: Well, at the moment, it's kind of one song at a time. At some point, I've got to put my scrapbook of songs together. I'm sure of it. But this is short attention span universe we live in. I just think, actually, speaking of short, this is the shortest song I've ever written. So this is the first for me. It's under 3 minutes. It's like just over two, you know, it's not even 2.5 minutes, actually. It's like 2 minutes, 24 seconds to be precise. So it's quite bizarre.
0: You're like the Beatles.
2: Yeah. Yeah. Fast food. It's the fast food of music era.
0: It'll change because that's the way things go. They go from a 7.5 minute Led Zeppelin song or a Queen song to a not quite 2.5 minute Monkey song or a Beatles or an easy beat. So we're just in that loop again, aren't we?
2: Yeah. Look, you know, if it feels good, you know, whatever, go with it. And it just felt right.
0: Dino, Can't Keep Still had a very iconic video. You had all your mates, all your Jagsters sending in a video, dancing by themselves but having a great time. And that really kicked off that whole song. I think you had 500,000 views or 1 million views or something like that on the video. So with this song, you've got some big shoes to fill, even if they're your own. What's planned for the video for this song?
2: it was actually quite an ordeal getting permission to use this particular church, because the opening lyric of the song is "I've got no religion." So it was an interesting conversation with the priest trying to.
0: I've got no religion yet.
2: Can we use your church? So anyway, it was a delicate conversation, but you know, he was very graceful about it, and we were very respectful of the premise, and hopefully it translates well. So. Look forward to seeing what everyone thinks of it.
0: Well, it's a great track, and good luck to you. No doubt we're going to see you in the charts fairly soon, Dino. Thanks for having a chat.
2: Yeah, well, let's see what 22 brings. I think we're all looking forward to it, for sure.
0: Absolutely. Can you introduce your song as I play it here, Dino Jag?
2: Yes, it'd be my pleasure. Hey, it's Dino Jag here. This is When the Day Comes.

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1: National Radio News.
2: Good morning, I'm David Cameron. Advocates against domestic violence say the death of Yana Armstrong must spark change. A candlelight vigil was held in Toowoomba to honour the 30-year-old woman whose body was found in bushland 2 weeks ago. Her former partner has been charged with murder and arson and remains in custody. Amanda Dalton is the CEO of Toowoomba's domestic violence charity Protea Place. She says communities must keep calling for change.
3: Every life saved matters. Every child who grows up free of violence matters. That is why we all continue fighting this war against domestic and family violence with everything we have. We will not become numb, we will not become silent, and we will not stop demanding better.
2: The Australian Chamber of Commerce and Industry says new tariffs on Australian imports into the United States are hard to understand. The Trump administration is imposing a 12.5% tariff on imports from 60 countries, saying it's over concerns about forced labour and slavery. The Chamber's CEO, Andrew McKellar, told the ABC Australia's efforts to combat modern slavery are world class.
4: We are one of the countries with the highest standards to protect against modern slavery. Forced labour conditions wherever it is in the supply chain. In fact, Australia is a much better rated country than the United States in that regard. So honestly, it's very puzzling.
2: Dozens of fighter jets from Singapore and Spain are flying over northern Australia in a show of strength. The Royal Australian Air Force's premier air combat exercise, Pitch Black, is taking place across 3 weeks until August 7, involving more than 2,500 personnel from 21 nations. Darwin has played host to the War Games since 1983. Pitch Black 2026 includes aircraft from the United States, Japan, India, Singapore, France, Germany, Indonesia and Spain. Embedded personnel from Pacific neighbours Fiji and Papua New Guinea are taking part alongside those from as far as Finland and Sweden. An experimental vaccine against the Ebola virus ravaging Central Africa has been administered to a volunteer for the first time. He received it in Oxford, where it was developed in just 8 weeks. More than 1,000 people have been killed in the current outbreak of the virus, the BBC's Fergus Walsh reports.
5: Ed Hunt, who's 37, said he wanted to help after seeing news reports of the Ebola outbreak in DR Congo. He's one of 50 healthy volunteers aged 18 to 55 being recruited for the trial. The vaccine uses the same technology as the Oxford AstraZeneca COVID jab, which was given to hundreds of millions of people during the pandemic. Those taking part will not be given Ebola. Instead, scientists will analyse immune responses, which should give a good indication whether the vaccine will protect against the virus.
2: Australia is off to a strong start in the first night of the swimming finals at the 2026 Commonwealth Games. Lani Pallister took gold in the 400-metre freestyle. New Zealand's Erica Fairweather was second, with Aussie Jenna Forrester taking the bronze medal. And Queenslander Jenna Jones took gold in the S13 100-metre freestyle. American basketball legend LeBron James has ended weeks of speculation over his future by announcing he'll be joining the Philadelphia 76ers for the new NBA season. The 41-year-old left the Los Angeles Lakers in June after an 8-year spell with the team.
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8: Hello there, great to be with you on this Saturday morning. Hope you're enjoying the music and the stories that we're running this morning as well. Still so much more to come. You'll hear a stunning take on an Aussie anthem in our AMRAP Song of the Week, and we catch up with Kev Mitchell from Jebediah, talking about what's next, creativity and hitting the road. Oh.

0: Rachel from Jebediah is coming up a little later this hour, but right now, a story from The Wire.
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2: The most recent data from the Department of Employment and Workplace Relations shows that only 11.7% of job seekers find long-term employment through job providers. After Employment Minister Amanda Risworth floated reforms to the system in May this year, a new report this week from the Centre of International Corporate Tax Accountability has looked at the financial arrangements of large job service providers and how the system can be improved. The Wire's Aspen Beilharz talked to the researcher Bronwyn Lee about the report's findings.
3: So once upon a time in Australia, we had a public employment system. We had the Commonwealth Employment Service. It was scrapped in 1998 under John Howard, and there was the idea that if there are private job service providers and if they're paid for how well they can do, then they'll be motivated to help people as well as possible. So over nearly 30 years, how has that turned out?
4: That is an excellent question, and we do know the answer to that pretty well, I'd say, which is it not turned out well at all. So the privatised employment services providers just are not delivering for unemployed people. There's been a litany of reports on that, finding that they don't provide the support that people need. People have reported really awful experiences. It's definitely a market failure, this privatisation experiment.
3: Yeah, okay. And this is a densely researched report. I saw a lot of looking really deep into the tax arrangements and how these companies work. It's not illegal, but is it scandalous? Like, what did you find?
4: Absolutely. It's outrageous, in our opinion. And, yeah, I think there needs to be a lot more public attention on what happens to government money. So we picked four of the biggest for-profit providers, and we, like you say, did a deep dive into their finances. And one thing that shocked us is just how little you can find about some of these companies. There's a lot of transparency problems, but we did our best to make an estimate, and we think that across just these four companies, $125 million per year is taken out of that system by private equity and by millionaires that own those companies. So they're doing that through, you know, dividend payments, through high payments to their what they call key management personnel, but also through some what I would consider somewhat dodgy practices, but they are legal, of related party payments. And that's where they're shifting profits offshore, which means that they can avoid paying taxes on those profits in Australia. So it's almost a double whammy to the Australian taxpayer.
3: Mm-hmm. So in May this year, we saw reforms starting to be championed by Amanda Risworth, the Minister for Employment and Workplace Relations. And she was talking about a more individualised system to try to help job seekers. So the concerns that you have in this report, are you seeing any of it addressed by what the government is saying?
4: Well, it's good that some of that rhetoric is there, that she's saying that there needs to be a dramatic shake-up of the system. And there have been so many reports by the government and by others that have found that. It's not clear from what she's said or what the department have said they'll do, that they actually do plan to shake up the system. So we are calling for employment services to be brought back into the public sector. That would obviously save money, but also it would mean that the government could just have designed the services to do what they should do rather than trying to set up complicated market mechanisms to incentivize providers to do X or Y.
3: Let's finish on that idea of returning this to the public sector. I think anyone who's been on JobSeeker knows that it can be a really demoralising experience. Mm. So I just want to think about, how do you think our job system can be more effective? How do you think things can be made better for job seekers?
4: Yes. Well, for one thing, there needs to be a delinking of mutual obligations and providing the services that might help unemployed people. So that's almost a separate issue, but the way that this privatised system works has all of that tied in together, and it adds to how punitive the system is. But a better system that's run by the public service could have the public interest at its heart. And what's in the public interest is people who are unemployed living their best lives and supported to find the work, the fulfilling work that they generally want, rather than punished and put through the wheel of going into short-term contracts and then becoming unemployed again. So a public service would ideally think about the unemployed person as a whole person and look for what to support them in their journey.
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3: It's time for our AMRAP Song of the Week, and it's a beauty. It's Sounds of Then, reimagined by Angus Gill, with guest vocals from the man who wrote it 40 years ago, Ganga Jang's Mark Callahan. Mark joins us now to tell you all about it and how the collaboration came together. Good morning, Mark.
4: Thanks, Julie. I don't know what to tell you. I mean, the connection was actually made by a mutual friend, a guy called Phil Mortlock, who runs Origin Music. And Angus is a young songwriter signed to him, and he was making a record of these sort of classic Australian songs done bluegrass style.
3: Yeah.
4: So Philip reached out to me and said, is that cool? I said, of course, the more the merrier. And then he said, would you sing on it? And I went, well, okay. So I did. So that's where you got this duet. But I've never met Angus, but I love
3: really?
4: The track. No, we've not met. Just, you know, emailed and sent files back and forth.
3: I see, that's the modern way, isn't it?
4: That's the modern way, that's it.
3: So what did you think of this new version?
4: I love it, and I love the guitars in it are amazing. The whole bluegrass take on the thing is just great. It rockets along at a rate of knots, which is just terrific. And, you know, and he's just done a great version of it, and he's working on all these other classic Aussie songs as well. I think he's done Come Set the Boy, I think he's done as well. So, I just thought it was a nice opportunity to throw a bit of light on you know, one of the up-and-coming songwriters in the country and, you know, his sort of bluegrass take on things. I think I'm pretty sure Angus lives over in Nashville. That's where he's based at the moment.
3: Yeah.
4: Hence the reason for the back and forth with the computer as opposed to meeting in person. But, I'm thrilled the way it's panned out, actually. It's great.
3: Beautiful. And did he tell you why he chose your song? I mean, we all know that it's because it's one of the best songs ever written ever. But did he tell you why?
4: I think that was his exact quote.
3: Exactly,
4: I think I think he'd been speaking to you.
3: Yeah.
4: But I think he just wanted to put together a collection of Australian classic songs but done in this bluegrass style.
3: He had a selection process, or didn't he let you in on that?
4: He didn't let me in on that. That's all, you know, obviously secret business.
3: Right.
4: But I think, again, he just, you know, he was trying to find these classic songs to reinterpret, you know, in a bluegrass sort of genre.
3: And it worked, and it's really worked. So we'll play it again. As I said, it was number one, so everybody else agreed. Let's talk the history of the song, though. And was it a big anniversary for the song this year?
4: It will be, because I think the song was released at the end of 85. So, yes,
3: not
4: this
3: October-y?
4: Year will be 40. Yes, that's right.
3: Yeah. Well, look at me now.
4: So it's coming up for 40 years, and that's we're having a bit of a couple of gigs, you know, just to celebrate our 40th, doing a couple in Brisbane and a couple in Sydney, basically just having a bit of a party to celebrate the fact that we're still here after 40 years.
3: Yeah.
4: You know, so that's pretty cool. But Sounds of Then itself came from a piece of some words that started off in my notebook that hung around there. I think probably I wrote them down the early 80s, 81, 82. And then I had a little shed in the underneath the flat that I was living in Kirribilli. And it was also where we got together, you know, the early days of Ganga Jang to sort of actually rehearse and play and do stuff in a single garage. You know, it was horrendous conditions. But, yeah, so then I just had some music and reached for the notebook and there were those lyrics and I made a little demo probably about 83. And then when Ganga Jang was recording our album, I think the initial idea with the band was to do the more kind of pop-oriented sort of music, you know, things like Giver of Life and House of Cards and those sorts of things. But we were, you know, running a little short of songs, so they were like, hey, can we raid your song larder? And I went, sure. And Sounds of Them was one of those tunes. And it just sort of tells a story. It's a bit of a migrant tale of, you know, coming to Australia when I was a teenager and moving to Bundaberg, Queensland, and being amazed by the fact that they were burning off the cane and just the smell of the humidity compared to, you know, where I'd come from in the wet green fields of England and Ireland. So, yes, it was a pretty incredible moment for me coming to Australia.
3: Do you know what, Mark? This is a longer conversation, isn't it?
4: Yes, we don't that's right. There's always more.
3: There is always more because we're sort of, you know, hitting these points and it's like, oh, I want to talk to you more about that. Want to talk to you more about that. So I'm going to invite you back on the show in a couple of weeks' time and we can delve more into it if you've got some time for us.
4: That sounds perfect.
3: And I'll put you on the spot on air, so you have to say yes.
4: Of course, yes. I always say yes. That's my default.
3: Right. I'm going to get you to introduce this song and we'll get the track on for everybody to hear again and enjoy. And I'm going to hunt you down in a couple of weeks again, Mark Callahan.
4: Fantastic, Julie. We'll speak then. Well, this, ladies and gentlemen, is the new version of Sounds of Then between myself and who just sang a bit on it and Angus Gill, who did all the heavy lifting and made the whole track apart from a couple of vocals from me. So here's a bluegrass version of Sounds of Then by Angus Gill with a little bit of warbling from me somewhere in the middle.

0: Coming up, Murph has got his top five quintessential piano man's top five songs. Right now, here is Kev Mitchell, frontman of Jebediah, part of our musical fabric here in Australia, and just a genuinely thoughtful, funny guy.
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0: It is hard to believe, but it's been 30-odd years since Jebediah burst onto the scene with killer hooks and songs that became anthems for a generation. And they've had zero lineup changes. Joining me now is frontman and all-round legend, Kev Mitchell. Kev, welcome.
2: Hello. Thanks for having me.
0: You're very welcome. 30 years in a band is an incredible milestone. So many things would have happened with that bunch of people. But is there a memory that comes to mind when you think about when you were young people getting together?
2: Yeah, well, we were friends in high school. I mean, the drummer, Brett, is my older brother, so, you know, obviously I've known him forever. Vanessa and Chris I met in high school. The sort of formative memories I have, you know, before the band got together was, you know, me and Chris and Vanessa kind of becoming friends. Towards the end of high school, so Ness is a couple of years older than me and Chris, so she'd left home and she was renting this, living in this flat with a girl who was in my year at high school, a friend of ours. And Chris and I were still living at home with our folks, so we used to go around to their flat all the time and just hang out and listen to music. And you know, like Ness being the sort of older, being the older sister of sorts, like, you know, she was like introducing us to lots of cool music that we didn't know. And yeah, I guess we were just kind of, in a sense, we were kind of creating a bit of a scene for ourselves. And that, like, because it was, you know, there were other friends and stuff involved in this. You know, their flat was kind of like a bit of a meeting place for a lot of people. And for me, I felt like that was kind of where the seeds of Jebediah were sort of first started to grow from, because it was just bonding over music and hanging out and having fun and just laughing a lot and going on silly adventures. And yeah, soon after that, we formed a band and the music started to be made from that. But it was that kind of friendship that really kind of started it all. And I, you know, I look back on those times, you know, very fondly. They were great times, you know, of that period in your life where you're finishing high school, becoming an adult, but you're still a kid. You're pretty much free of responsibilities. And it's just a really golden time. We're like family. Like I said, Brett is actual family, but
0: yeah.
2: Yeah, I mean, Chris is like my brother and Ness is like my big sister. And yeah, when you've been together that long and you've sort of lived together on the road and, you know, we've created this band, sort of turned into like a career and like a business. And it's a friendship but also a working relationship where we've all really relied on each other. And
0: yeah,
2: and we've traveled all around the world together, and we've had all these amazing experiences and very quite unique experience that only the four of us have lived. And so, you know, it's really special. And
0: it is special because you're still the same four people. To still want to do it together 30-odd years later, that's a real testament to the friendship and who you are as people, I think.
2: Yeah, I think so. And, you know, and I think a lot of it I put down to the fact that, yeah, we were all friends and hanging out for a few years before the band started. So, the band was kind of a vehicle for our friendship. And
0: yeah,
2: the friendship didn't come from being in a band first, you know. And so, yeah, like, I mean, some of my favourite bands are basically just like the original lead singer and all new different people from that. You know? Bands change, and like, that's fine. Like, I mean, there's absolutely, like, there's no right or wrong way to be in a band, you know. It's just, you know, if you love music, you find a way to do it. For us, we've just been really lucky that we've got to sort of experience that real sort of long, you know, family kind of relationship.
0: What was the first big break for Jebediah?
2: It snowballed really quickly, and I think, you know, that the first kind of thing that really kind of got us going was being in this campus band competition in 1995. So, you know, me and Chris were still at uni at that stage and the others had left, but we entered a campus band competition and we just, you know, we won our heat and then we won our next heat and the final, you know, we just kept winning these things and all the way to the national final, and we won that in Lismore in 1995. And I mean, really, So that got us as attention, particularly in Perth, where we were from. But also too, I mean, it's the hardest thing in a way when you're first starting out, especially we were so young. I mean, me and Chris were 17 when the band started. Yeah. We weren't even old enough to go to pubs. So you don't really know how to get a gig. And so a band competition is kind of a great way for anybody can enter, you know. So a band competitions back then. I mean, these days it's, you know, it's a different world. You can put your music up on Spotify or you can upload it to these sites and people, you know, it's that sort of great democracy of music there. But back in the old days, you know, you had to get a gig.
0: And yeah.
2: Sometimes it's like, well, I don't even know how to get a gig. I don't know anybody. So, yeah, the band comp got us gigs, got us attention, and then it just moved really fast from there. Like we started getting drawing a crowd in Perth really quickly, and then people from like record companies started flying over from the East Coast and wanting to sign us. And
0: it's funny, 30 years is not nearly as long as what we thought it was 30 years ago. You know what I mean? Like you think, oh, wow, 30 years. But literally it feels like 10 to me, 30 years ago. It was funny when we were at Lookout Festival in Adelaide. So there was yourselves, I think Adelaide was on that one, the Veronicas, Jet, Grinspoon. It was a really good festival. We were standing behind a bunch of people and they all had Jebediah T-shirts on.
2: Oh, yeah.
0: And they were having an absolute ball. They were just so excited to be back in their wheelhouse where they felt that they belonged. Thanks for spending some time with me this morning.
2: No worries. Thank you.
0: I'll see you in Adelaide.
2: Thanks very much.

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They also cover aspects such as community access and participation in the operation of this service. Copies of the codes are available from the Community Broadcasting Association website, www.cbaa.org.au.

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1: National Radio News.
2: Good morning, I'm David Cameron. At least 10 people have been killed and 100 injured in a Russian ballistic missile strike on an exhibition outside Kyiv showcasing Ukraine's drone technology. Russia's defence ministry says it used high-precision weaponry against an event that had gathered those who planned strikes inside Russia. From Kyiv, here's the BBC's Paul Adams.
3: The attack happened in the middle of the day at a private shooting range not far from Kyiv. A military exhibition was being held there and representatives of Ukraine's defence industry were present. Reports from the scene say two ballistic missiles landed, another was intercepted. There's widespread outrage that such a public event was being held at all and had apparently been widely advertised. Ukraine's prosecutor general said efforts were underway to establish who decided to hold the event and what safety measures were in place.
2: Labour's outgoing president has issued warnings about the threat of One Nation at the next election as the party prepares to debate some of its most contentious issues. The final day of Labour's national conference in Adelaide will centre on foreign policy and defence, with delegates to thrash out a stance on the Middle East and AUKUS. Former federal treasurer and party president Wayne Swan says One Nation and its leader Pauline Hanson represent the latest challenge for the party. An experimental vaccine against the Ebola virus ravaging Central Africa has been administered to a volunteer for the first time, a man who received it in Oxford. Participants in the trial will have no contact with Ebola itself. Instead, scientists will analyse immune responses. Speaking to the BBC, Professor Theresa Lamb, who's leading the research, outlined its importance.
4: The safety of our volunteers is first and foremost in our mind when it comes to a phase one clinical trial and any clinical trial, and we will certainly be looking out for any adverse reaction that may happen. But if you're looking at what we're trying to impact against, Ebola virus has a case fatality rate that is 30 to 50%. So we really do need to test these vaccines, but test them safely.
2: The LGBTQIA+ community is gathering in Brisbane today for an annual memorial garden planting. Shannon Kirkwood has the story.
5: The Brisbane Pride event at New Farm Park pays tribute to those the group has loved and lost and was first launched in 2012. Friends, families and community members will pause, reflect and honour those who are no longer here. They will plant fresh flowers in the memorial garden at the entrance to New Farm Park, with every flower planted representing a life. The event is timed so the garden blooms in spring in the colours of the rainbow flag for the Brisbane Pride Festival in September.
2: Australia has opened its medal tally at the 2026 Commonwealth Games. In swimming, Lani Pallister took gold in the 400-metre freestyle, with Aussie Jenna Forrester taking bronze. Jenna Jones won the S13 100-metre freestyle, with fellow Queenslander Kiralee Hayes third. Hannah Fredericks took bronze in the 200-metre backstroke. And in the para powerlifting, Harney Watson has won bronze. In the AFL, Fremantle have dominated the Eagles in the Western Derby, winning 112 points to 42. It's the Dockers' 17th win of the season. At the MCG, Geelong kept their final six hopes alive, defeating Melbourne by 20. In the NRL, the Storm lost to the Rabbitohs 28-26 at Accor Stadium. Earlier, the Roosters beat the Knights 23-22. Newcastle lost Dylan Brown and Dylan Lucas to potential season-ending injuries.
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7: Here we are. We've made it to the final hour of Saturday Breakfast, and we'll round out the morning with Murph's top five Billy Joel songs, the piano's heartbreak, big choruses and even bigger memories.

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1: This week is Donate Life Week, a chance to highlight the importance of organ and tissue donation and why becoming an organ donor can be life-changing. Kelly Owen is a proud First Nations woman, Kaurna Narunga, and I'm going to get you to say it. Is it
2: We try. Nugandetti.
1: I almost got it. I had practiced it before. I'm going to get you to say it again, Kelly.
2: Nugandetti.
1: There we go. And health researcher, former teacher and kidney transplant recipient. After years of kidney disease and dialysis, a donor kidney gave Kelly a second chance at life. Today, Kelly's helping raise awareness about organ donation, particularly within First Nations communities. And I'm very pleased to say that Kelly joins me now. And thank you for helping me out in the intro, Kelly.
2: Thanks, Julie. Thanks for having me.
1: Now, I was very interested in your story. I've got a brother who had nephritis, which is a kidney disease. So it tied right in with my family. And I thought this is a perfect opportunity for us to have a chat and talk about how it does affect First Nations people. And we can hear about all that with a little bit of your story. So if you don't mind me being so invasive, what sort of kidney disease did you have?
2: I have a genetic disease that's been handed on to me. It's called Allport syndrome.
1: And can you explain that a little bit?
2: Yeah, so Allport syndrome affects your eyes, your ears and your kidneys. And I shouldn't have had any symptoms, let alone be on dialysis or a transplant. But something changed within my body and I started dialysis very early compared to the population. And one of the sad things is that I also passed it on to my youngest son. I have four kids. So my son has also gone through dialysis and transplant as well when he was only 16.
1: When did you first learn that you had this syndrome?
2: I was in Darwin, so I was 19 years old, had a two-year-old at that time and thought, this doctor doesn't know what he's talking about. I'm healthy, I'm fine, you know, because kidney disease is a silent killer.
1: Well, yes, it is, because when you talk about kidneys, it's attached to all of the systems. Now, your syndrome, I never thought of eyes and ears.
2: Yeah, it's a, I'm sorry, I've forgotten the word now, collagen. It's the connective collagen to all three parts of those organs.
1: Right. And that's got to affect your family and your future plans when you find out. Oh. Then you have to go on dialysis. For people absolutely. Who don't understand dialysis, what is life like?
2: It was terrifying. You're looking down the barrel of the unknown. I started with peritoneal dialysis, and that's a tank off in the stomach, and had bag exchanges. And I did that for around 6 months, but to try and keep working full-time as a teacher, for kids to support and a mortgage and all that, like, how is this disease really going to impact me? Well, it did when I couldn't continue with the PD. I had to go on hemodialysis. So that's getting a fistula created, an artery and a vein. And you sit on a machine minimum 4 hours every second day, flushing out your blood, cleaning it and putting it back into your body. And so you don't have a life.
1: No.
2: It's like a part-time job. And I continued to work full-time and do dialysis. And it was robotic for me. It's just, as a mother, you get up and you just keep going and you keep going. And that was my life for 3 years.
1: Goodness me. How bad did the illness get? It sounds pretty bad being on dialysis. Was that as bad as it got, or did it take you where you had to be on 6 hours?
2: Yeah, so it increases. So if the toxins aren't clearing, enough of the toxins to keep you, your symptoms at bay and you actually functioning, your time increases. So I got up to just over 5 and a bit hours on dialysis. So it does increase, but that's without transport of actually getting to your dialysis machine. And I live an hour and a half away from Adelaide. So I'm having to actually get in a taxi with two small children and travel to the old RA to actually get treatment because I couldn't get it on country.
1: Wow.
2: Yeah, I mean, too many people waiting for their chairs.
1: How long did you have to wait for a donor kidney and then transplant? Because kidneys, I don't mean to be flippant, but they don't grow on trees. There's a big process to be able to get a transplant, isn't there?
2: Absolutely. So you've got to go through transplant workup and assessment before you're actually activated on the active list for a phone call to say that there's an offer for one. And so there you start, the biggest advice I can give is get people to do oral their teeth. Any inflammation or anything wrong after transplant will go straight to your mouth. And so the biggest advice I can give is get people to do oral their teeth. Any inflammation or anything wrong after transplant will go straight to your mouth.

0: out. Oh. We had to, an hour and a half to get into Adelaide, sit on there for 5.5 hours, and then get about the rest of your life looking after your kids and that sort of thing.
1: Oh, absolutely. They ran around in the Botanic Gardens next to the old hospital and playing hide and seek in the hospital while I'm on a machine, and lived on egg sandwiches. And the nurses were amazing to help me get my treatment because I had no one to look after my kids
0: right
1: at that stage, because I would have to get in a taxi and go back to Murray Bridge. Yeah, look, you don't think about it as... I really love my life and love my children, wanted to see my grandchildren grow. I only had one while I was on dialysis. I now have four. And so I think about the keeping true to myself, and I had to actually plan my funeral. That's how bad it got in terms of being on that machine and not knowing if I'd ever get a phone call, because I wanted to be prepared for my children. When that phone call finally came, it really... did change my life, and back to work full time, and just so many other things that were able to come from a family making a very hard decision, but a donor willing to give people a second chance at life. Forever grateful for my donor.
0: Exactly. And receiving that transplant meant that you could actually get back to your life for yourself and for your kids as well. Is the quality of your life the same as what it was before this all happened to you?
1: Absolutely better. Yeah, I have more energy and know my limits now as well, where I was living with the disease where I just thought this was normal, when it actually wasn't. You actually do have a better quality of life with a transplant. I'm not connected to a machine, although I'm taking lots of medications. I can travel again. I can be at my kids' sports and events or seeing performances and things that I was really restricted to be able to do for my family.
0: Now, tell us, Kelly, we're speaking with Kelly Owen, who is a recipient of a donor kidney. We're talking all about Donate Life. I'm going to give you some more details on that shortly, because it is Donate Life Week, and we're talking about how we can help people make future plans and participate back in their life again. So it is really important for First Nations communities to be aware of organ donation. What are some of the myths or concerns that you hear from people?
1: That they won't receive the same care as somebody else in hospital. They just want to take the organs. And that's not the case at all. They get the same care and utter respect. They're heroes in our eyes of being able to know that they're going to be passing over and being able to donate and give a second chance at life to people. They can save up to 7 people's lives with donating their organs. Look, I'm a donor. My kidneys are no good, but you can take anything else.
0: Yeah, exactly. If you need a big toe, I've got one. Here you go.
1: Absolutely. And I think it's also the taboo subject that we don't talk about that, or we're going to bring it on. I would like my voice heard. I don't want to burden my children with anything that they had decisions or planning or anything after I'm gone. I would like them to know that Mum was a bit organised here and I have some wishes that I'd fulfilled, and this is what I would like.
0: If someone wants to find out more and maybe even register as an organ donor, Kelly, where should they go?
1: Look, it takes a minute to register as an organ donor. You can go to the Donate Life website or through Medicare.
0: And it does only take about a minute to register, doesn't it?
1: Absolutely.
0: And like what you were saying, make sure that you have the conversation with your family so they know your wishes.
1: There really are hard conversations to have, but wouldn't you rather know what someone's wishes are when they can speak to you and be of sound mind without having to make guesses and assumptions?
0: And I'm just going to give people some information. Around 8 in 10 families agree to donation when a loved one registers, but only 4 in 10 families agree when someone's wishes are unknown. So make your wishes known. And I'm just also going to give you a little bit of facts and figures. In the early 2000s, organ donation was an option that could be ticked on any Australian driver's license. In those days, registration for organ donation was high nationally. Today, only South Australia still has that option on its driver's license, which I'm a South Australian. Guess what I've got ticked?
1: And
0: it has around 75% of the population registered for organ donation versus everywhere else in Australia, which sits at just 36%. I'm not saying South Australians are better than everybody else, but if you want to keep up with us,

0: All you have to do is go to donatelife.gov.au or go through your Medicare account. It's really great to hear that you're doing well. And
1: thank you, Julie.
0: It's really great that your son is doing well as well. And big thank you to those people who already appreciate and understand what it's like to be an organ donor, all those families of those people that were left behind. And as Kelly was saying, you do thank those people greatly for the ultimate gift that they gave.
1: Absolutely. Every day when I wake up, I am so thankful for the gift that the donor gave me and their family making that decision.
0: Beautiful. And I got to meet you, which I think is an absolute pleasure. In 2026, Donate Life Week runs from Monday 26th of July until Sunday 2nd of August, with events and activities taking place around the country. And as we've said 20 times, donatelife.gov.au or through your Medicare account. Thank you for being so open and candid with us today, Kelly. And we wish you all the best.
1: Thank you, and really appreciate being able to share this message with everybody else.
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0: you let Stevie Wonder drive your snowmobile? Now, I have to say, just the part of you owning a snowmobile would be enough for
1: me. I didn't own it. I was at the Caribou Ranch in Netherland, and I was recording.
0: Okay.
1: It was thick snow, and Stevie wanted to go out on a snowmobile.
0: And Stevie went behind the wheel.
1: Yeah.
0: By himself.
1: By himself. And we thought, okay, that's another rival gone. That's him out the way.

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6: It is my favourite part of the show. That's right, that's the time when we say, G'day, Steve Murphy. What have you got happening in Murph's Top 5 Countdown today?
7: This is where I say, G'day, J-Ray. And I thought we'd do Billy Joel this week.
6: Beautiful. Good on you, Billy.
7: So William Martin Joel was born in 1949 on May the 9th. So I know maths is not your strong point, but what does that make him, Julie, quickly?
6: Don't 700 cheat. Years old.
7: Give or take. He was born in New York to a classical pianist dad, no surprises there, and a singing mum. So they're both quite musically talented, but was raised mainly by mum after dad left when he was just seven, which is a bit sad. Mum forced Billy to take piano lessons, even though he didn't really want to. So mum made the smart move, though, didn't she, as it turns out, looking back. He was actually a reasonably good student at school, but didn't graduate with his class, mainly thanks to a crucial exam that apparently he missed because of a gig that he had at a piano bar that he would have to do to make ends meet, which is a bit sad. He was a pretty handy boxer too as well, apparently, Jilly, for a couple of years. But then when he was a teenager, he quit after breaking his nose, which would stop me boxing as well. In fact, I would never start. But that's another story. Apparently, it was a Beatles performance on the Ed Sullivan Show that inspired him to become a bit of a rock star. And of course, Billy's not the only person to be inspired by the Beatles over the years. It's a list a mile long, isn't it? In his words, that one performance changed my life. Up to that moment, I'd never considered playing rock as a career. And when I saw four guys who didn't look like they'd come out of the Hollywood star mill, who played their own songs and instruments, and especially because you could see this look in John Lennon's face, I said, I know these guys. I can relate to these guys. I am these guys. This is what I'm going to do, play in a rock band. So there you go. One of his first bands was actually, fun fact here, a heavy metal band. I can't imagine Billy doing heavy metal, but sadly, though, he has had some issues over the years, like most rock stars seem to, I suppose. Apparently, when he was just 21, after his band at the time broke up and his girlfriend left him, he actually tried something we don't encourage, if you know what I mean, by drinking furniture polish, as you do. Wow. After the incident, he checked himself into a hospital for depression, good move there, which he later said was a great experience since he saw people who had far worse problems and learned to stop feeling sorry for himself. So there you go. 2002, he entered Silver Hill Hospital, which is a substance abuse and psychiatric centre in Connecticut. In March 2005, he checked into the Betty Ford Centre, where he spent 30 days for the treatment of alcohol abuse. So he's had some tough times, obviously. He's also had marriage issues over the years. He's currently with his fourth wife, who he has two kids with, one born only a couple of years ago when he was all of 68. So there you go. Mums and dads thinking they're too old. There's hope for you yet.
6: Yeah.
7: 68, so old age to become a parent, isn't it? Well, he's gone on though to sell more than 150 million records. He's a superstar, we all know that. 23 Grammy nominations, been inducted to the Songwriters Hall of Fame and the Rock and Roll Hall of Fame as well. In Australia, he's had 8 top 10 studio albums, including 3 number ones, being 52nd Street, Stormfront and River of Dreams. And he's had 9 top 10 singles, including 2 number ones and 17 top 40 songs. So yes, he's been massive over the years. We know that. Probably only got one more tour left in him, sadly. So it would be good to see the man one more time. Have you seen him live before?
6: No.
7: Well, you're missing out. He's fantastic. And he's just released a DVD too for Billy Joel fans called Black and White, which is basically him performing to a small audience in a theatre, answering some questions and then doing some songs as well. And one other fun fact before we get to the top five. In 2001, he sold his house in the Hamptons to the one and only Jerry Seinfeld for, how's this, $32 million. Which I suppose is loose change for both Billy and Jerry. But anyway, and the fun fact comes from the fact that Billy forgot to tell Jerry that it actually overlooked a nude beach. So that might have been a bonus or not, depending on how you look at it, I suppose, for Jerry. But anyway, let's get into it. The top five songs from Billy Joel over the years. And we start at number five, of course, with a song from 1978 called Just the Way You Are.

0: Oh, that's a good one.
1: It is a good one. Written by Billy and was on the Stranger album. He said he dreamt the melody, not the words, though. He said he remembered waking up in the middle of the night and going, this is a great idea for a song. A couple of weeks later, he was in a business meeting and the dream reoccurred to him right at that moment because his mind had drifted off from hearing numbers and legal jargon, in his words. And he said, I have to go. I went home and I ended up writing it all in one sitting, pretty much. It took me maybe 2 or 3 hours to write the lyrics, which is unbelievably impressive, isn't it? He and his band, having said that, didn't like it that much at the time and said it was just a soppy ballad. But his producer and also the great Linda Ronstadt, who happened to be near the studio at the time, convinced him otherwise, and it was a good move. It was written about his then wife, Elizabeth, as a birthday present. They divorced, though, in 1982. And because of the sad memories of the time, he didn't sing it at concerts for a while. But it won 2 Grammys for Record and Song of the Year and was a great song. So at number 5, Just the Way You Are. At number 4, we go to the 80s, where I suppose he's had most of his success over the years, with a song from 1986 called A Matter of Trust.

0: Beautiful. Good one.
1: Good one. Written again by Billy, was his second single from the Bridge album. Billy has said that the vocals were influenced by Addicted to Love by Robert Palmer. I can't really hear that, but anyway, that's what he said. Christy Brinkley appears in the clip. They got married the year before this came out, so she was in that. And while Billy is, of course, known as the Piano Man, given his, well, one, the song, but two, the fact that he plays it a lot, this is one of the few songs that he regularly does where he plays guitar instead, which gives him a bit of a chance to step out from behind the piano, which obviously he appreciates for a bit of a change. So we move on to the number three song. This was also a hit in the 80s, albeit only just, 1989. It is We Didn't Start the Fire.

every word of that song. A little party trick of mine. Yeah. Written again by Billy, this time after a chat with a friend of Sean Lennon, who had just turned 21 at the time and was complaining about what a crazy era he was living in. But Billy had just turned 40. He wanted to show him that, well, every era has its issues. My God, imagine if he wrote that song these days. I think COVID would get a mention, among other things. He said that he started doing it as a bit of a mental exercise. He had just turned 40 and it was 1989. And he said, well, what's happened in my life? He wrote down the year, 1949, that he was born. And it was kind of a mind game, his words. He said, it's one of the few times I've written the lyrics first, which should be obvious to why I usually prefer to write the music first, because the melody, in his words, is horrendous. He said, it's like a mosquito droning. It's one of the worst melodies he's ever written, but he does kind of like the lyrics, he said. Apparently, Billy loved history and was even considering a career as a history teacher, thus all the words. Having said that, I said that I know all the words. He freely admits that sometimes he even forgets them and looks to the crowd to help him out if he's singing at a concert and has a little bit of a mind blank or a mental blank. We move on to the number two song, and this is a song from the 90s, Julie, believe it or not. Did have a couple of hits in the 90s, where this is from 1993, and it is, of course, The River of Dreams.

0: What?
1: It's a good one. Written by Billy, again. Interestingly, was a song featuring a gospel choir and some doo-wopping as well, and talking about the afterlife, which was obviously not something that Billy would do a lot of. Billy gets a lot of his song ideas from his dreams, as we heard earlier. Apparently often struggles, though, to remember them when he actually wakes up. So for this song, he woke up with a song in his head for something a bit different, but tried not to write it. He said that on the Howard Stern show, actually, in 2010, that he thought, who the hell am I trying to pull off this gospel song? So I took a shower to wash the song away, but he sang it in the shower. I thought, nope, I have to do it. And I think we're all glad he did it. It's a great song. And in Billy's dream, apparently he was walking in his sleep, thus the lyric in the song, when you go walking in your sleep. That was the number two song. So we get to the number one song, and I suppose it's got to be one of two songs. Two songs that are most synonymous with Billy, even though he's had sack of hits over the years, would have to be Piano Man, I would have thought, and the one we're about to play. Now, Piano Man only made it to number 20 in Australia, which kind of surprised me. So,
0: get out.
1: Yeah, I know. It means it doesn't make our top five. But this song was, of course, a massive number one for him in 1983. Any ideas, Julie?
0: Nah.
1: Oh, come on. Uptown Girl, of course.
0: Of course.
1: Like the rest of the top five, written by the great Billy. And it was written when he was surrounded by Christy Brinkley, Whitney Houston, and his then-girlfriend, Elle McPherson, which is interesting. According to numerous interviews with Billy, the song was initially written about his relationship with Elle, but it ended up also becoming about his soon-to-be wife, Christy Brinkley. And I think she appears in the film clip too, doesn't she? As they had started dating by then. So both women being two of the most famous supermodels of the 1980s. He certainly had a type, didn't he? And he would marry her 2 years later and stay married for 9 years, apparently breaking up because of his busy touring schedule. Believe that if you want. Like I said, she, of course, starred in the film clip to Billy as a film clip of Billy, rather, as a mechanic trying to impress her. Well, sorry, he was the mechanic trying to impress her, if that makes sense. Again, because of the breakup, he didn't sing the song for a while, but thankfully he's over it and he does sing it these days. And you're about to hear it in full right now as our number one single of the top five songs of Billy over the years. We had Just the Way You Are at five, A Matter of Trust at four, We Didn't Start the Fire at three, and The River of Dreams at two. And here is the great Uptown Girl. And Jay Ray, we'll speak to you next week.
0: Good on you, Steve-O, and we will catch up with you next week. Murph's Top 5 Countdown, favourite part of the show. And it's time for me to get out of here as well. I'll catch you next week. Have a great weekend, whatever it is that you're getting up to. See you later. Bye, Steve-O.
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1: National Radio News.
2: Good morning, I'm David Cameron. Spain's government has declared a national emergency after wildfires forced the evacuation of thousands of people in the central region of Madrid. The BBC's Nick Beek reports.
3: Day and night, Spanish firefighters have been trying to contain the blazes confronting them. The province of Ávila, to the west of the capital, is the main focus. At least 19,000 people have now been told to evacuate or, where appropriate, hunker down in their homes. Officials are talking of a perfect storm, with high temperatures, relentless wind, and several fire fronts merging. The Spanish police say they have arrested a man suspected of triggering one vast fire by using a farm vehicle, despite a ban on heavy machinery in the tinderbox conditions.
2: Advocates against domestic violence say the death of Yana Armstrong must spark change. A candlelight vigil was held in Toowoomba to honour the 30-year-old woman, whose body was found in bushland 2 weeks ago. Her former partner has been charged with murder and arson and remains in custody. Amanda Dalton is the CEO of Toowoomba's domestic violence charity, Protea Place. She says communities must keep calling for change.
4: Every life saved matters. Every child who grows up free of violence matters. That is why we all continue fighting this war against domestic and family violence with everything we have. We will not become numb, we will not become silent, and we will not stop demanding better.
2: If this story has raised concerns, you can call 1-800-RESPECT. That's 1-800-737-732. Researchers say a combination of factors most likely contributed to South Australia's algal bloom. Marine heat waves and the 2023 River Murray flood are among five factors identified as contributing to the harmful bloom, which was first detected in March last year. Speaking to the ABC, South Australian Research and Development Institute Executive Director, Professor Mike Steer, says the state is better prepared, but there's still much to learn.
5: It's going to take us some time to look at some of those key knowledge gaps. We do understand where we need to direct our research. And fortunately now we've got the Office for Algal Bloom Research standing ready to do that in collaboration with both national and international jurisdictions.
2: A researcher is bringing attention to the complexities around coercive control of older Australians. Associate Professor Marie Burnoff from the Three Rivers Department of Rural Health at Charles Sturt University will be presenting study findings at the Elder Abuse Conference on the Gold Coast next week.
6: I'll be talking about some collaborative research looking at elder abuse, specifically coercive control, and what happens when people try to approach agencies, and whether or not we need to be thinking about changing laws or being more expansive with our laws around coercive control.
2: At the Commonwealth Games, Jenna Forrester has claimed her second medal in the pool, taking gold in the 200-metre backstroke. Earlier, she finished with bronze in the 400-metre freestyle, which was won by Lani Pallister. Jenna Jones took victory in the S13 100-metre freestyle, and para powerlifter Harney Watson claimed bronze in her competition. In the AFL, Fremantle have dominated the Eagles in the Western Derby, winning 112 points to 42. At the MCG, Geelong defeated Melbourne by 20 points.
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8: 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I'm Eduardo Jordan, and this week on the show...
9: All my poetry is my journey. I think it is... Poetry for me is how I write and make sense of the world and the life that I live. It is how I unpack, how I become the therapist to myself and my own experiences. And so my poetry is who I am. It is not something so far removed.
8: A program in Brisbane is helping refugee women to express themselves through poetry. We have all the details. And also today,
10: tribunals were set in Rwanda in 2005. And after a period of silence, because the genocide happened in 1994, and then there were many accusers, many people in the prison, and it wasn't easy to judge them in a classical justice.
8: A new film showcases how two sisters faced a post-conflict in Rwanda more than 30 years ago. Stay with us for this and more on Fair Comment.
11: That's Fair Comment.
8: But first, for Australians who are keen to get back into the workforce, there are many challenges to face, particularly in multicultural communities. Becky Shea migrated to Australia as an international student and worked in the hospitality sector before having her child. She wanted to change careers for better work-life balance and decided to study a certificate in early childhood education. While studying, she was referred to the federal government's Parent Pathways to support her in the transition. Now she became a mentor of the program, and I started asking Becky how she accessed the support program.
12: Before becoming a Parent Pathway mentor, I worked in hospitality for more than 10 years. After becoming a parent, I started looking for a career that would allow me to spend more time with my family while still making a positive difference in people's life. Through Parents Pathway, I found support, confidence, and a new direction. And eventually, I joined the program as a mentor myself. At the very first time I heard about Parents Pathway when I was studying my Certificate 3 in Earlier Childhood Education and Care. The Parents Pathway team from ETC was visiting an earlier learning center called Green Families, which was located right next to my college. So they were talking to parents about the support available through the program and then handing out the vouchers. I realized that I actually met the eligibility requirements. At that time, I was thinking about returning to work after I had my son. So I decided to join the program and become a Parents Pathway participant.
8: Now, before getting involved in the program, what were the challenges you faced when you wanted to return to work?
12: I think one of the biggest challenges was changing careers. As you know, I have worked in hospitality industry for more than 10 years, including 6 years as a restaurant manager. Before I had my son, I was very happy about my job. But after becoming a parent, my priority changed. Hospitality often involves long hours, weekends, and public holidays. So I realized that it wasn't give me the work and life balance I wanted for my family. And another one is I also feel quite lost about what I should do next. On top of that, English is not my first language neither. So I sometimes worry about like my communication skill might make it harder to find a new job.
8: Can I just say something? Your English is really, really good. And someone, as someone, you know, with English as a second language as well, your English is fantastic. So well done on that. Now, you mentioned that you started studying your Certificate 3 in Early Childhood Education and Care. What motivated you to study this?
12: Because I was looking for a career change, I wanted to explore something that felt more meaningful and rewarding. I enjoy working with people and helping others, and I have always loved spending time with children, especially after becoming a mom. You know, I felt that earlier childhood education could give me an opportunity to make a positive differences in children's lives while also building a new career for me, for myself.
8: Now, what were some of the highlights you discovered when you started the Parent Pathway program?
12: The biggest highlight for me was having someone who listened and support me without judgment. So my mentor, Tamara, she took the time to understand my situation, my goals, and the challenging I was facing. The support wasn't just about finding a job. It was about building my confidence, helping me identify my strength, exploring my other employment options, and connecting me with useful service and opportunity. Parents' pathway also helped me. I already have many valuable skills from my previous work experience, and that gave me the confidence to moving forward. Another highlight was the funding support, of course, the funding available through the program, which helped move some of the barriers that parents often face when trying to study or return to work. Most importantly, parents' pathways just helped me believe in myself again.
8: Now, you mentioned that you now you're a mentor here in the Parent Pathway program. In which ways you're supporting people in a similar situation that you were?
12: So one of the reasons I love working as a parents pathway mentor, that is because I have been actually being the same position as many of my participants I support. I understand what it's like to feel unsure about returning to work, changing careers, balancing parenting responsibilities, and trying to rebuild confidence. My role is to listen, understand each person's situation, and help them to identify the next steps that are right for them. The might meaning help them to explore study options, update their resumes, prepare for interviews, assist childcare, connecting with community service or similar things to build them confidence. Sometimes people just need someone to someone who really believes in them and remind them of what they are capable of.
8: And where can people get more information about Parent Pathways?
12: The easiest way is to visit Centrelink website and search for Parents Pathway and check if they are eligible for the program or not. And another way is to contact your local Parent Pathway provider directly, and you can have a chat with the team about the support available.
8: That was Mentor for Parent Pathways, Becky Shea. And for more information about the Parent Pathways program, you can go to your search browser and look for Parent Pathways. 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

0: group of young women from refugee and migrant backgrounds are taking their stories to the stage in Logan and Brisbane in a show called Stories of Our Sisters. Through poetry, they explore identity, belonging, and resilience in their own powerful words. Award-winning Sudanese spoken word slam poet Huda the Goddess has spent the past 6 months mentoring the women to write and perform original pieces. Huda the Goddess spoke with 4EB's contributor Neta Fini Mejia after the Logan show last week.
1: All my poetry is my journey. I think it is poetry for me is how I write and make sense of the world and the life that I live. It is how I unpack, how I become the therapist to myself and my own experiences. And so my poetry is who I am. It is not something so far removed. Stage selection is really specific to shows, but I often say I don't share things about share topics that I feel like I haven't really had time to sit with because I have a duty to the audience that I'm in front of. And I think coming so raw that I'm clumsy with my own self means I can't take care of the audience. So for me, like, I started to write love poems after almost 2-3 years after my big adult breakup. And so that was, I think, self-care for me, but also self-care for my audience. So I think it's about journeying with it and, you know, being ready to play on stage, to explore and to offer. So
2: what do you hope audiences take away or feel after hearing your work tonight and those of the other women?
1: I hope that they feel seen in the multi-dimensions of who they are. I think I want them to feel like there is a space for their story to exist, that it doesn't have to be one aspect of the story. It doesn't have to be overly dramatic or overly full of gratitude and joy. It can be whatever they feel like the story needs to be. And so I hope this makes them feel seen and welcomed and invited into the space.
2: Can you share a moment where poetry became a source of strength or healing for you?
1: One of the first times I did poetry with a singer and a good friend of mine named Masa, and we both had a moment where we talked about womanhood, and it was an improvised piece and we both cried on stage. And it was one of the most profound, like, wow, poetry is not a thing that I do, it is who I am. It is not a performance, it's an offering. Mm. And so, yeah, I think that was in my early years in poetry. It was a really profound moment, actually, that shaped my poetry performance. So, yeah.
2: And what does it mean to you to perform your work in a space like this alongside other young women with diverse experiences, especially as you being the mentor?
1: Oh, everything. This is the type of stuff that I became a poet for, to be able to sit and watch women become the full greatness that I've always seen them be, and to see them undo themselves in the most poetic way possible, and to offer whatever they see as a source of strength and a source of sitting within themselves. I don't get to do this often, unfortunately, as I grow into my poetry space, you know, with as much gratitude I have for the growth. I think sometimes it can take me away from community because a lot of times there is no resourcing in community for projects like this to exist. And so I can't reach them. I can't have workshops for them. And there's more work than just like the funding. It's community connection. It's relationships. It's them feeling trusted and feeling a level of consistency. So this is everything. This is Huda the Goddess in workshops. Mm-hmm. So, yeah.
2: What stories or perspectives do you feel are still missing from mainstream conversations? And how are you hoping to contribute to changing that?
1: I think there was, during these workshops, we talked a lot about what is culturally appropriate to share as a story. Because I think sometimes,

0: to be shared, if it's how we therapy, like, I think it's, I want there to be more texture in the conversation and for us to allow people to tell different stories, that we can't just keep platforming poets that show gratitude for the journey of a refugee and coming into so-called Australia. Like, we have to let people talk about the racism, the struggle, but also the love, the refining culture, the struggling with culture. Let people talk about their life like it's complex, because it is. And so I hope that this body of work is like, these women chose these stories. And I, as a Black writer, I didn't want them to pivot in a way of just trauma and tragedy. I wanted them to tell their truth. And if this is the thing that brought them to a healing, because they've never been able to talk about it out loud, let them. And let the next, like, you know, the next edition of it, let it be where they talk about the love, the first baby, or let them talk about whatever. But the story might have to start here for some people. And it might start somewhere completely different. Like, I hope we've honored the variety, and that women see themselves in this, and that it's not far removed. So,
1: yeah. Can you tell me a bit more about the process of doing it? In the question and answer session, you talked about the women bearing their souls. Can you explain a bit more about that?
0: Oh, yeah. Like, and maybe I think I'm a, you know, every poetry workshop is different, but I say for me, poetry is almost a flow state. It's a spiritual, you know, act for me. And so when we did the workshop, it was more than just like, okay, I'm going to give you a topic and I'm going to teach you how to write a metaphor and an idiom and a double entendre. I said, well, who are you? What do you want to write about? Why the pen? And so the conversations were me helping them extract the true story. And as long as I've been teaching poetry, I always find that the first thing you write about is the comfortable thing for you that isn't really going to take us further. And one thing about an audience, they're going to call both. They will know if you're not being authentic. They will know if you're just giving them surface level. In this day, people want raw. They want uncut. They want to feel something. So the workshops were like, allow yourself to feel. And whether this, and I've said to them, like, whether this goes on page or not, it doesn't matter to me. But if we're going to do this journey of taking these workshops together, find yourself through the pen, be honest with yourself through the pen, express, feel. And so the workshops were conversations about culture and society and community and religion and relationships and love. So we went everywhere.
2: That was poet and editor of Stories of Our Sisters, Huera the Goddess, speaking with 4ABs, Neta Fini Mejia. If you would like to hear more, Stories of Our Sisters will be at the Brisbane Multicultural Arts Centre on the 26th of June. 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

0: Welcome back to Fair Comment on the Community Radio Network. Up to our last story. A new film explores a post-conflict situation in Rwanda, exploring the struggle Rwandans experience living with the dark history of the genocide killing 800,000 people and left millions more displaced. The film Benimama focuses on the effort to find a form of restorative justice to deal with both the victims and perpetrators of horrific violence during the 1994 genocide. It focuses on the story of two sisters, one involved in the Rwanditude program who has forgiven the perpetrators of violence, and a sister who is concerned painful memories will be suppressed in this effort to achieve national reconciliation. To SCR's contributor Stephen Hill asked the film's director Marie Clementine Dusabe-Jambo to describe the background of these tribunals upon which the film is based.
1: Tribunals were set in Rwanda in 2005. And after a period of silence, because the genocide happened in 1994, and then there were many accusers, many people in the prison, and it wasn't easy to judge them in a classical justice. And they adapted this model that were already existed in Rwanda before the genocide. Well, but then this time they were going to judge crimes of the genocide against the Tutsis. When I approached this film, when I wanted to work on this Gacaca Court, for me, I approached this as a space where people met to talk about what happened, because there were no

0: any other way that Rwandans were going to sit and really ask questions, as the genocide against the Tutsis was a crime that was made within a family. And when a problem happened in a family, the family always sit and talk and find solution. And for me, this generation that lived during this genocide, to be able to tell to the future generation that the genocide happened, people were killed, and it was beyond our imagination. It was beyond our means to judge all of them, but there were a time we sat and tried to give justice.
1: The film opens with one of the main characters, Veneranda, forgiving a perpetrator who murdered her siblings. But in her body language, you can, there's a certain reluctance at the same time. And a moment later, we encounter her sister, Suzanne, who asserts that there's a lack of justice in Karanga killed her husband and three-month-year-old child. This is interesting because you're really focusing on a salient issue in Rwanda. It's sort of about that struggle to move on from the horror of genocide. Can you talk a bit about this?
0: This was very important for me to be able to bring on the screen all different of expression, especially the body language. We all want to be in a utopia world where there is no conflict, but the question is, how do we get there? And even if our world, our thoughts want that, but we need to carry our bodies with. That's why when she said, "I forgive," you can feel in her body that is still a journey to do with that. And her sister, who herself still doesn't share the same conviction of forgiveness, who want to, the truth to be told. This is the beauty of families. We have all of these different opinions. For the actress to be able to carry this different dimension of expression, both the language, words, at the same time that you can see the mouth is saying this, but the body is saying this. How is this going to be reconciled? And this is actually the intention behind the film. How does the memory coexist in one heart, in one body? And when I was approaching this film, there is this heavy and violent memory of the genocide against the Tutsis. But then also in the aftermath, there is another memory that is being created. Because as we go, we create memory. So how does the past coexist with the present time and also the future? Because there is a personal journey, there is a collective journey. How do we carry on with this? The film is like a mirror. It doesn't bring a solution.
1: The tension is really teased out really well in the discussion group that Veneranda hosts at the local church, where the women share stories before going to court. It's some of the really most powerful scenes in the film. You have that sort of conflict between, you know, the need to find public unity and that all that also to be able to respect one of the memories of trauma. Like, how do you know that balance those two needs?
0: Rwanda as a word means expand in the spirit. And during the genocide against the Tutsis, the soul of Rwanda were broken, meaning the emotions, the will, the place where we take decision. Because it was about making a decision of what to do during that time. But then still the spirit was there. And this is the spirit of expanding, existing. It's something when everything is broken, it's something the survivors try to find that light of keep going on. And for me, when I was doing the research, I found out that during this process of trying to rebuild the country, women were at the front line. And then it's them who had this body that carries different trauma, different wounds. Those who were raped, those who gave birth to children, and then these children, they become the carers. And there's a language, there's how they interpret what happened. When they would come, I was thinking of these scenes. It looks like a space where they came to talk, to ask questions, but it was also for me a place where they came to find their mother heart, the heartbeat of a mother, beyond what they are now, beyond the etiquette they have as survivors, as mothers of the killers. They keep the sight one to another being a mother. That's why you can have these dialogues from a mother to a mother. Your sons did to my sons is really to keep the heart of mother. And even the music is also, it's a character. It's a heart of mother that is crying. And there's a reason why we say motherland. Those layers, I was always wanting to keep the humanity in someone before everything was broken.
1: And most of the film is also mediated through women, like the majority of the characters are women. And I think Rwanda has one of the highest percentage of women in parliament. So, I mean, it is about how women have been able to empower themselves and make sure that the nation does not revert to this sort of male aggressivity.
0: I think the Rwandan society is matriarch.
1: It's
0: so interesting that Rwandese women, they don't talk too much. They don't shout too much. You can sense that even in the film.
2: That was film director Marie Clementine Dusabe-Jambo speaking with 2SER's Stephen Hill. And that's it for the show today. Thanks so much for your company. Fair Comment respects Aboriginal and Torres Strait Islander elders throughout Australia and the continuing contribution they make through the custodianship of their lands. Fair Comment is produced at Radio 4EB in Meanjin, Brisbane, where we share the world with you. 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I'm Eduardo Jordan. It's been a real privilege being with you today. 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

0: Hello and welcome to The Wire Weekly, with the best stories of the week from the daily episodes of The Wire. I'm Amina Shakur, coming to you from Sin in Melbourne, Victoria. Thanks for being with us today. We're on air across Australia thanks to the Community Radio Network. And today on the show...
1: And, you know, obviously with the rising cost of living, those challenges have made it very unattractive for people to continue to smoke.
0: Australia's daily smoking rate has fallen to a record low, with health experts crediting tougher tobacco and vaping laws for the decline.
2: The advice that the government has put out is for people who might be concerned about their safety to switch their device off or to put it in aeroplane mode at least an hour before the test.
0: The nationwide test of the new emergency warning system for next week has raised concerns by domestic violence experts. And later today...
3: Those who are once kids collecting Pokemon card had opportunity to revisit their childhood treasure.
0: We take a look at why Pokemon cards are booming again as recent thefts put the collectibles back in the spotlight. We'll have this and more for you over the next half hour. New figures show smoking rates in Australia have fallen to a record low, with just 5.6% of Australians aged 14 and over now smoking daily. Health experts say decades of tough tobacco laws, along with recent vaping restrictions, are helping drive the decline. But they also warn more smokers are turning to illicit tobacco, calling for stronger enforcement to tackle the illegal market. I spoke with Professor Derek Chu from the Heart Foundation about what the latest figures mean.
1: Well, I think that the combination of reasons, there have been, continuous programs to highlight the risks of smoking. The quit program has been really important. Obviously, policy with tobacco excise and the cost of cigarettes is very high. Obviously with the rising cost of living, those challenges have made it very unattractive for people to continue to smoke.
0: The data shows that people are now turning more into illicit tobacco. How would you say is the best way to tackle that?
1: Well, unfortunately, that is a law enforcement rather than a health issue. Clearly, illicit tobacco carries exactly the same risks from a health perspective as over the counter legal tobacco. So the challenges are probably not to lessen the drivers that have led to this, improvement in smoking rates. In other words, the temptation might be to change the excise policy or those types of interventions, but they will almost certainly drive up the health risks in the community if they're lessened. In many respects, the illicit tobacco trade is illegal and a policing problem, while obviously we're sympathetic and concerned for that. Lessening the tax around tobacco is probably not something that we would advocate supporting.
0: Vaping among young Australians have dropped significantly. Does this show the tougher laws are working?
1: I think it does. That again is a very promising and very encouraging statistic that there is no data, no evidence to say that vaping is actually good for you, that it doesn't improve your health. And so we would want to see that happening. Laws that are regulating it through the TGA, I think, are an important message to the community that these things require careful control to prevent harm in our community.
0: With Australia close to its goal of reducing daily smoking to 5% by 2030, what's the next challenge in keeping smoking rates to a low?
1: Well, I think that the challenge is to not actually say job done, that the policies and interventions that we as a community and as government has implemented clearly work. And they are improving that's 500,000 fewer smokers since the data from 3 years ago. That you know, will show up in the health of our population, will show up in fewer cardiovascular events. So the important thing actually is not to let up on these strategies. I would want to see us drop down to 4 and 3 and eventually no tobacco use if that's possible. I would persist with the current policies. It's really great news that more and more Australians are quitting smoking and not taking smoking up. If individuals would like to join that successful bandwagon, they really should talk to their GP or reach out to the quit line on 137848.
0: That was Professor Derek Chu from the Heart Foundation speaking to The Wire. Australia is set to conduct a nationwide test of the new emergency warning system, AusAlert, next Monday. Created in response to the 2020 Royal Commission in National Natural Disaster Arrangements, warning messages will inform Australians on natural hazards, security threats, biosecurity incidents, and health emergencies. During the test, compatible phones, some tablets, and smartwatches will vibrate and play a 10-second siren-like sound, bypassing silent and do not disturb settings at 2 p.m. Australian Eastern Time. Domestic violence experts are concerned the rollout has the potential to reveal locations of hidden safe phones. The Wire's Taylor Visick spoke with the CEO of Embolden, Mary Leaker, for more.
2: People experiencing domestic and family violence, and overwhelmingly, you know, we're talking about women, may have as part of their safety planning a hidden or safety mobile phone. So this is a concealed mobile phone that the person who's using violence or abuse isn't aware of. Often they can include safety apps that link people who are at an immediate risk of harm directly to emergency and crisis services. But it just means that they have a means of contacting people to some people who are experiencing domestic and family violence. They may actually be prevented from having a phone, or their phone may be monitored or tracked.
4: Ms. Leaker says it's important for people who could be experiencing domestic and family violence to plan ahead of the test.
2: The advice that the government has put out is for people who might be concerned about their safety to switch their device off or to put it in aeroplane mode at least an hour before the test and to keep it off for 24 hours afterwards. And I think it's really important to be clear that if a device is on silent or do not disturb, it will still receive the alert. It might also be important for people to consider, you know, whether if children have safety devices or safety phones, that they're also turned off.
4: Over 8 million people across the country have experienced some form of domestic, family or sexual violence. Full stop, CEO Karen Bevan says governments must consider them in national safety initiatives.
5: What it says to us is that when we have major initiatives like this, we've got to start with a question, which is what we call safety by design, which is how will the thing that we're doing, will it make people who are unsafe more unsafe? We need to be thinking about those 8 million plus people who could be at risk. So I think the conversation is out there.
4: Alongside these conversations, growing calls for a royal commission into the killing of Australian women and girls have resurged on social media. An online petition started by advocate and journalist Sherelle Moody has garnered over 130,000 signatures. While Ms. Bevan understands the desire for a royal commission, she is concerned of its potential to delay government action.
5: The outrage, the distress, the horror that we see when we see women and children particularly murdered allegedly by intimate partners is so shocking. And, you know, we've called domestic violence a national emergency or a national crisis in this country. Our Prime Minister called it that, but we don't respond like it's a crisis. So I understand that people calling for a royal commission are saying this is a crisis. We often use royal commissions to respond to a crisis. I have concerns that the pivoting of focus to a royal commission in the context of an under-resourced, under-supported response sector has the potential to kick the can down the road for governments. So governments can use that as a way of saying, well, we can't act because we don't know what the Royal Commission's going to find. We know what needs to be done. We know where the problems are. What the main blockage is that we simply can't resource our services to respond. In New South Wales alone, some services are delivering at 200% over what they're funded to deliver. While a Royal Commission, you know, and certainly the Victorian Royal Commission and the South Australian Royal Commission have shown us that it can really pinpoint, you know, scope of the problem in particular areas, we've also seen governments pull back from funding long term, no matter how they committed to the Royal Commission in the first place. We've seen, for example, the South Australian government backpedal on alcohol reforms that were promised in alignment with the recommendation from the Royal Commission. So I think that for many people in the sector, the priority right now is for government to align its announcements with its funding and fund this like the crisis it is. Victim survivors have told us what they need. The sector has been calling out for very specific investments for many years. The most important thing we can do is believe people.
0: The Wire's Hela Visick with that story. If you or someone you know is experiencing or at risk of domestic, family or sexual violence, please contact 1-800-RESPECT on 1-800-737-732. Aboriginal and Torres Strait Islander people can access support through 13 Yarn 139276. Pokemon cards are making a huge comeback, with collectors paying thousands of dollars for rare cards. Some stores across Australia are reporting thefts of rare cards as demands continue to grow. Driven by nostalgia, the hobby has become a booming business once again. I spoke with Tets Kimura, creative arts lecturer at Flinders University, about the increasing popularity of the cards.
3: I guess they sort of regain popularity. The COVID outbreak was kind of a trigger, because when they had time, a lot of spare time at home, those who were once kids collecting Pokemon cards had opportunity to revisit their childhood treasure, and they, you know, found the Pokemon cards possibly at their parents' place, if they were there. They then realized that some of those cards had so much value.
0: How did Pokemon evolve from being a Japanese game to this big cultural phenomena? I know it's now nearing the 30-year anniversary, and it hasn't slowed down at all.
3: I don't know if it hasn't slowed down. because there were, like, you know, some, like, waves of the Pokemon popularity. It struggled a lot in the noughties, as far as I remember, because there were other cards that kids were collecting. By around the mid-teens, there was Pokemon Go, and that actually was another trigger how the Pokemon cards actually survived. It was probably a turning point, like a coming back point.
0: There's been recent robberies around Pokemon cards. I know that here in Melbourne there was a few last week. What factors have made these cards attractive targets for criminals?
3: It's quite easy to transport. I think that's why. The value is not very obvious. So, for example, when you're crossing international borders, if you're carrying a lot of cash or, like, you know, some gold bars, you get immediate attention, right? But if you're carrying some Pokemon cards, let's say 12 or a couple of dozens, in your binder, you know, the border security people probably can tell the value of them. And that actually means a lot to criminals, because, well, they don't have to pay import duties.
0: Adam Talik is a recent collector of Pokemon cards and talks about why collecting the cards is nostalgic to him.
6: I would say the way I got back into it was just the whole exposure to the current surge and popularity of Pokemon collecting and trading. I'm a 90s born millennial, and I grew up watching Pokemon before school and buying Pokemon cards when I was a kid. That kind of brought back a lot of memories. We played it on our Nintendo DS, and the most recent popular Pokemon Go back in 2016. All of that kind of just triggered a whole lot of nostalgia.
0: Do you see your personal collection of Pokemon as an investment, or is it just something that you collect and is just a hobby for you?
6: For me, I see it both as an investment whilst I'm collecting. I think the investment part of it just is a byproduct of the surge of popularity.
0: Will we see Pokemon cards? I know you mentioned, one Pokemon card can go up to $20,000. Will we see the value going higher and higher?
3: It's almost like predicting the value of gold into the future. but I know like some curves got like a value of millions of dollars, and it's probably going to stay that way for a while at least.
0: That was Tets Kimura, creative arts lecturer at Flinders University, speaking to The Wire. The Queensland government is pursuing a designated area migration agreement to address workforce shortages ahead of the Brisbane 32 Olympic Games. But the Queensland Council of Unions say they need to give jobs to Queenslanders first to reduce employment and retaining labour in the long term. While QCU welcomes migration, it needs to be sustainable and where shortages are critical in the long term. The Wise Eduardo Jordan spoke with Jacqueline King, the General Secretary of Queensland Council of Unions, for more.
7: Well, we're a little bit concerned that it's a bit like the horse before the cart. We need a statewide workforce development strategy and a plan that's put in place for how Queensland is going to address our current skill shortages, in particular in construction, but also in the health workforce, and a range of regional shortages. How are we going to address that first by putting, Queenslander young people and unemployed people into jobs first? Then what's our training plans for apprentices? How are we going to address apprentice completion rates, which are quite low in a number of different industries? And how's our training system going to gear up for all of that? And obviously then at that point in time, skilled migrant labour is something that should then be considered to complement rather than drive actually our whole approach to skills development for the next 6 years.
8: You explained a little bit about the main concerns that you have. What other concerns can this placement or this agreement can bring into the state?
7: So the designated area migration agreement is currently being consulted on. It has to be agreed by the federal government as well, but what the state government is currently sort of proposing would appear to be a statewide agreement, a labour agreement, which would allow migrant workers to come in under special conditions for pretty much everywhere in Queensland outside the Greater Brisbane region. It does a couple of things which are of concern. The first is that it allows for any occupation to be put on the list for visas from skill level one, which is an entry level. So, for instance, in construction, an employer could say that we want to put builders labourers on here. In education, it actually specifies, let's put a school cleaner on here. So it's not just bringing in skilled labours at a trades level or professional level, such as engineers or doctors or health professionals. It's actually bringing in low-skilled labour that would otherwise be normally dealt with through traineeships, apprenticeships longer term, and the like. The other two things that it includes is a capacity to exempt employers from having to advertise for local jobs. And then the third issue that the DAMA, the labour agreement, proposes is that the salary thresholds can be lowered by 10%. So essentially, if there's no enterprise agreement that's in place, they can bring in skilled workers for around about $67,000 a year.
8: So I understand the Queensland Council of Unions is not against bringing migrant workers, but it's more making it more sustainable in a long-term position after the Brisbane Olympics. Is that correct?
7: Yeah. So number one, we need a statewide workforce development plan. which starts with Queensland Jobs First, and how are we going to train up people to meet the current skill shortages and the future needs. You know, we're talking about 46,000 health workers that need to be employed around that 2032 mark. We're talking about 35,000 construction workers that we're going to be short in 2027-28. So obviously, we can't fill all of that with migrant workers. And in a first instance, we want to see that filled by training opportunities and employment opportunities for Queenslanders.
8: Now, what would it be the risk of relying only on migrant workers to tackle the work shortages for Brisbane 2032?
7: Well, I think the risk, we've got a lot of social issues at the moment, particularly in the regions where there's a lack of housing and there's 0% local vacancy rates. Already some of that pressure is being felt by, you know, the significant amount of migrant workers that we have here who find it difficult themselves to have housing, but it's also forcing then potentially local people out of local rental markets. So we need to be conscious about that.
0: That was the Wire's Eduardo Jordan speaking to Jacqueline King, the General Secretary of Queensland Council of Unions. This week, the Northern Territory Parliament amended their child protection laws. In the aftermath of the tragic death of Kumanjayi little baby, the Territory government claims the overhaul will do more to keep children safe. But the reforms have attracted criticism from many Aboriginal leaders and human rights organisations, raising concerns that the bill could weaken the critical Aboriginal and Torres Strait Islander child placement principle. The Wire's Aspen Balhar spoke with Clara Mills, the Principal Legal Officer at North Australian Aboriginal Family Legal Service, for more.
9: In simple terms, these reforms allow the child protection system to intervene in families earlier for lowered thresholds. They impose new responsibilities on parents. They expand powers over children to threaten child removal where police don't have powers over childhood behavioural issues. And they move more quickly towards permanent care arrangements to children. Our concern is that they create a more punitive system for families without addressing the failures of government systems responsible for supporting them.
10: The bill was examined by the Parliamentary Scrutiny Committee, with the Department of Children and Families saying it had the capacity to implement the increased powers by rearranging its existing workforce. But an independent review tabled yesterday found critical shortcomings in the department's capacity, including inexperienced staff and high turnover.
9: I think what's really interesting is that the independent review was commissioned by the government. They tabled it on the morning that they determined that they voted to pass the law without amendment. It said what all of the experts were saying at scrutiny, that this is not a problem with the legislation, but this is a problem with implementation. No one is saying that the child protection system in the Northern Territory works well at the moment, but what we are saying is that bringing in a new legislative framework that isn't going to work and could cause generational harm is shifting blame from a government department in crisis onto marginalised families.
10: What does the evidence show as best practice for Aboriginal child safety and child safety in these communities, including remote communities?
9: And the evidence tells us that Aboriginal children are safest when their immediate safety and their lifelong well-being are considered together. Better question is, how do we keep a child safe without unnecessarily severing their cultural identity and their relationships with family, community and country? And that is the purpose of the Aboriginal and Torres Strait Islander Child Placement Principle, which was developed because of the lessons of the stolen generation and what we now understand about the intergenerational trauma and harm caused by removing Aboriginal children from their family, country, culture and community.
10: Could I ask, when was the Aboriginal Child Placement Principle brought in and has it improved outcomes since then?
9: So the Aboriginal Child Placement Principle was something that Aboriginal community control organisations, including Aboriginal Community Control Legal Services and Health Services, lobbied for across the 70s and 80s. And interestingly, in the Northern Territory, it was one of the first jurisdictions to legislate a placement hierarchy for children. So in 1983, the Northern Territory was a leader. The principle is not simply a rule about where a child is placed. It has five connected elements. So prevention means supporting families early before difficulties become crisis. partnership means Aboriginal communities and Aboriginal community-controlled organisations having a genuine role in designing services and making decisions. Placement means that if a child can't safely live with their parents, there must be a proper search for safe family, kin or Aboriginal community placements. And participation means children, parents, family and culturally significant people receive information and are listened to genuinely whilst making decisions that will shape a child's life. And finally, connection is about protecting the child's continuing relationship with their family, culture, language, community and country. So I think importantly, it's important to understand that the Aboriginal Child Placement Principle isn't meant to place culture ahead of safety. The existing law already made sure that child safety was the best interest and best interest for the paramount principle. But it asks us, how can we achieve safety without creating the separate and lasting harms of unnecessary disconnection? And what we see in this bill is that the architecture of these reforms means that all five elements have either been removed, weakened, or made largely aspirational.
10: What would you like to see from the government to show good faith and to work productively with families and communities?
9: This process has not reflected any genuine partnership. Aboriginal organisation legal services, frontline experts have given extensive evidence and proposed practical amendments, and we're simply not being heard or consulted with. Yesterday, hundreds of people met on the lawns of Parliament and government didn't even come outside to talk to us about what this might mean. But I think there's still opportunity for government to improve what happens next. It can work in genuine partnership with Aboriginal community-controlled organisations on implementation. It can fund housing and early intervention, rehabilitation, family violence and family-led decision-making.
0: That was Clara Mills, the Principal Legal Officer at North Australian Aboriginal Family Legal Service, speaking to The Wire's Aspen Balhaas. And that's the end of today's show. Thanks so much for your company wherever you are in Australia. The Wire Weekly is a collaboration between community radio stations, SYN in Melbourne, 2SER in Sydney, Radio 4EB in Brisbane, and contributors from all across the country, with the great support from the Walkley Foundation and Community Radio Network. 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

0: airs on radio around Australia. The Wyan Weekly acknowledges the traditional custodians of the Wurundjeri people of the Kulin Nations, where the program has been produced. And we pay our respects to Aboriginal elders past, present and emerging. Today, the Wyan Weekly is brought to you by SIN in Melbourne, Victoria. I'm Amina Shakur. Thanks so much for your company, and we'll see you next time with many more stories on the Wyan Weekly.
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3: Good morning, I'm David Cameron. The top emergency official for the Madrid region says the number of people evacuated or ordered to remain indoors has reached more than 60,000 as Spain suffers major wildfires. Francisco Martinez is the mayor of Bugondo in the province of Avila, northwest of the capital.
4: I am 59 years old and I've never seen a fire this hot, never in my life. And it's dangerous, and it's not controlled yet. Right now, we are stuck inside because of the smoke. We have 100 people who have been evacuated. We have 50 of those in the town sports centre.
3: Translation by the BBC. Cybercrime squad detectives have charged a registered nurse employed by the Northern Sydney Local Health District over an alleged data breach. Electronic devices allegedly contained patient details. They were seized from a home at French's Forest late last week. A 59-year-old man is accused of accessing personal medical records from New South Wales Health without authorisation. Police say they're investigating if the allegedly stolen information has been shared. US President Donald Trump remains confident a peace agreement can be reached with Iran. They've been trading military strikes, with the United States targeting sites in Iran, which has responded with missile and drone attacks targeting American bases and allies in the Middle East. Mr. Trump says talks are continuing with a diplomatic solution still possible.
5: Look, we're talking to them right now. I think they're getting more and more serious as the days go by. For maybe the obvious reason. We're locked and loaded and ready to go, but we're talking to them, so I think while we're talking, we'll see what comes of it.
3: The LGBTQIA plus community is gathering in Brisbane this morning for an annual memorial garden planting. More from Shannon Kirkwood.
6: The Brisbane Pride event at New Farm Park pays tribute to those the group has loved and lost and was first launched in 2012. Friends, families and community members will pause, reflect and honour those who are no longer here. They will plant fresh flowers in the memorial garden at the entrance to New Farm Park, with every flower planted representing a life. The event is timed so the garden blooms in spring in the colours of the rainbow flag for the Brisbane Pride Festival in September.
3: The European Commission has accused TikTok of failing to protect children, many of whose account settings expose them to cyberbullying and predatory behaviour. It said the accounts of minors must only be visible to those granted permission. The BBC's Sasha Schlichter has more details.
7: The EU's tech chief, Hanna Virkkunen, said greater protection for TikTok users should not be an opt-in, but rather the default. The Commission said it had found during its investigation that minors can make their accounts public, meaning anyone can see their content. The platform said it would review the EU findings and work constructively with the regulator. If the findings are confirmed, the EU can slap a fine of up to 6% of the Chinese company's total annual turnover.
3: A golden start in the pool for Australia at the Commonwealth Games. Six gold medals have sent Australia to the top of the medal tally on day one. Both the men's and women's 4x100-metre freestyle relay teams won. Luke Safi took the men's 100-metre butterfly S10. Jenna Jones won the women's 100-metre freestyle S13. Jenna Forrester has claimed victory in the 200-metre backstroke, and the Aussie gold rush was kicked off by Lani Pallister's win in the 400-metre freestyle.
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9: Well, good morning and welcome, and this is Sam, and I'm here now till 1 o'clock this afternoon to bring you the Calabria Family Wines and the Billabong Bottle Shop weekend music mix, and we'll have a look at the weather. And currently here in Griffith it is 7.6, although it feels like just 4 degrees. It's going to be cloudy. We had a overnight low of 2 and we're heading for a high of 14. Humidity is 86% and dew point is 5.4 degrees Celsius. There's a slight breeze at 12 kilometres per hour from the west, and the odd wind gusts up to 15 kilometres per hour. There's no fire danger rating at the moment today. Sunrise this morning was at 14 minutes past sunrise, and sunset this evening will be at 5:30 p.m. UV index is moderate. They're suggesting some sun protection if you're out in the sun between 11 and 1:40 p.m. Now let's have a look at the next few days. Today it's going to be cloudy. We're heading for a high of 14. There could be a few spots of rain later on. Tomorrow cloudy again. A low of 7 and a high of 15, and again a few spots of rain tomorrow. Monday, partly cloudy, at low of 2 and a high of 16. Tuesday, possible shower, low of 7 and a high of 18. Wednesday, cloudy again, a low of 5 and a high of 14. And Thursday, a low of 3 and a high of 14, partly cloudy, and partly cloudy again on Friday, low of 2 and a high of 15. So there you have it. You're up to date now with the latest in the national news and also the local weather, and we'll commence our musical journey this Saturday morning, the 25th of July. And we start off with Peter Allen. I still call Australia home. Isle of Grand with God Please Forgive Me. Jade Hurley, Down in the Riverina, and Men at Work with Down Under.
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0: Okay, time now is 22 minutes past 9 o'clock, and we'll go straight into requests, and we've got some songs going out to Kath out at Hanwood, and we've got Connie Francis with Mama, Johnny Horton, Mansion New Style, and Engelbert Humperdinck, Señorita Bonita. Enjoy them, Kath.
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0: Okay, that was Engelbert Humperdinck and Señorita Bonita. That was the final song for Kath out at Hanwood. Now we've got some songs going out to Marlene, and we've got Slim Dusty, Kenny Rogers, and Isla Grand. Enjoy them, Marlene.
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2: Okay, before that important message, we heard from Isla Grant with It's a Dream Come True. Before that was Kenny Rogers, You Decorated My Life. And the first song in this bracket for Marlene was Slim Dusty with Sweeney. Hope you enjoyed them. Okay, a few songs now to get us to the 10 o'clock news. And we've got Sammy Kershaw and Laurie Morgan. He Drinks Tequila. Cilla Black, Love's Just a Broken Heart. Roxette, It Must Have Been Love. Eddie Cochran with Teenage Heaven, and then that'll get us up to the news.
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2: Good morning, I'm David Cameron. Labor will debate some of its most contentious issues as the final day of the party's national conference gets underway in Adelaide. The agenda will centre on foreign policy and defence, with delegates to thrash out a stance on the Middle East and AUKUS. Member states of the International Criminal Court have voted to remove its chief prosecutor, Karim Khan. The 56-year-old British lawyer is accused of sexual misconduct towards a junior female colleague, an allegation he denies. Mr. Khan has led the court for 5 years, during which it issued arrest warrants against the Israeli Prime Minister Benjamin Netanyahu, Hamas officials, and President Putin of Russia. The BBC's Anna Holligan is at The Hague.
3: This misconduct investigation has coincided with a wider and explicitly stated brick-by-brick campaign from Washington to weaken and ultimately dismantle the ICC, using visa bans, asset freezes and pressure on allies to distance themselves from the court. EU leaders have publicly backed the tribunal and condemned those sanctions, but so far with limited concrete protection.